I used to be your favorite drunk, good for one more laugh. Then we both ran out of luck, luck was all we ever had. You put on a uniform to fight the Civil War. You look so good, I didn't care what side you were fighting for. Wasn't all that easy when you up and walked away. But I'll save that little story for another rainy day. I know the burden's heavy as you wheel it through the night. Some people say it's empty.

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1: Kia ora, friends. 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

0: Kia ora team, and welcome to Wonderwall with Han. Today I'm going to be doing the show by myself. Shu didn't manage to make it in today, but it's my turn. He's absolutely carried the team.
1: I'm here. Don't
0: of
1: worry.
0: Course you are.
1: Don't worry, everyone. I'm here.
0: How are you feeling today, Stu?
1: I'm feeling good.
0: Feeling good?
1: Feeling right, yeah.
0: Potentially, today might be our best show yet.
1: Oh, that's a mighty bold claim.
0: I'm gonna claim that. Right. It's nice to be back in the studio. I did miss it last weekend.
1: It was pretty lonely in here.
0: I listened. Fun fact, team, came down with shingles. Do you know about shingles?
1: Yeah, because I've seen them on your back.
0: Okay, they're healing up, but thank you.
1: They don't look like it, but it's all right.
0: I think it's really key, and I just want to explain to the people listening out there that what happens, because this kind of blew my mind, because I don't really know anything about shingles apart from the fact that I know people who have had it who are older than me. Anyway, when you have chickenpox as like a child, which is usually when you get it because it's like a chickenpox party and you usually try and get it done, it hides in your spine even after you're done with it. And it waits until you're really run down. I'm not saying I'm really run down because I'm at my peak. Thank you for asking.
1: I don't think so.
0: When you're run down or your body's feeling a bit tired, it will come out as a sign to like tell you to slow down. So, fun fact.
1: All you've been doing is sitting on the couch, though. What are you talking about? But carry on.
0: Is that what I've been doing?
1: Yes. Anyway, carry on.
0: No, that's pretty much my story. I just think it's weird that it, like, hangs out in your spine until it's ready to come out again. And then at the ripe age of 26, they're like, yo.
1: Well, bodies are funny things, right?
0: Well, yeah, when I went to the doctors, all the pamphlets were like, over 50 with shingles? And I was like, no. Under 50 with shingles. Where's the pamphlet for that?
1: Yeah, I've never had shingles. I had chicken pox when I was 25, though. That wasn't

0: fun.
1: Yo, that's old to get
0: Yeah, it
1: chickenpox.
0: wasn't fun.
1: Well, everyone was telling me, oh, getting shingles is the absolute worst. And I agree, it wasn't fun, but I was just more tired than anything. Like all last weekend, long weekend, I slept.
0: I remember before I'd actually been diagnosed with chickenpox, I was in the.
1: Diagnosed.
0: Yeah, well, you have to be diagnosed. I was in the shower and I just had no energy, right? I was just completely dead. And then the other pox started coming out. Yeah, it wasn't a fun time. And then everyone was telling me, oh, that's going to make you sterile and stuff like
1: What?
0: that. Yeah.
1: Did it?
0: No.
1: Crazy.
0: No, I was 25. I had four kids after that.
1: Yeah, you tell the people.
0: Yeah.
1: But I think,
0: My machine, baby.
1: That's like the interesting part of it, right, though? Because it's like I woke up with it on Friday morning and I was like, oh gosh. And then went to the doctor's straight away when I could get in, luckily. And I got onto antivirals so quickly that it looks fine.
0: Yeah, it looks
1: And it
0: fine.
1: hasn't spread and it's
0: Don't put that too close to me. Looks fine.
1: Should we have some music?
0: Yeah, we should. Come on, you've chosen
1: Can
0: one,
1: we
0: yeah.
1: start with Dancing? Is it Dancing?
0: Is that So Long, Jimmy?
1: No.
0: They don't care about us?
1: No. That's Michael
0: Oh,
1: Jackson.
0: dancing.
1: What did I say?
0: Dancing.
1: Yeah, I
0: I
1: know.
0: thought you were talking about the artist.
1: I'm
0: Okay,
1: English.
0: Aaron Smith.
1: Yeah, Aaron Smith, Dancing.
0: Good English name. All right, let's do it. And you're on the Wonderwall with Hannah and Stu.

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1: Yes, you're on the Wonderwall with Han and Stu, and that was Michael Jackson with They Don't Care About Us. And before that, we had Dancin', the Chrono remix from Aaron Smith. And you went and saw the Michael film. You had a date night, went and saw the Malcolm film, the Michael film, right?
2: I did. I have.
1: You have?
2: You are
1: British, right?
2: I have got mixed thoughts on it. As a whole, loved it.
1: Right. Did you cry? Because you always cry in biopics.
2: I always do, but I actually didn't. I think I was just too vibey with the music.
1: Wait for part two. Was there lots of music? Because I think that's important in a film about a music. And we've talked about this before.

0: because yes. I think a few of them have had a lack of music.
1: I think there was lots of music. I think, I mean, I don't want to spoil it for anyone that's going to go watch it, but
0: spoil away.
1: The fact that it says to be continued and half his music wasn't even covered, but the music, you know, like Jackson 5's music was obviously covered and a little bit of his as he started going solo. But I really loved it. I think in regards to, like, I mean, we're not going to touch on allegations or anything like that. Don't want to take it to that place.
0: I don't know what you mean.
1: I also, like, don't know what's true and what's not true, but I do think it's hard to talk about someone once they've passed and potential, like, it's not really fair to talk out about it when that person is not alive anymore to say their bit, but whatever.
0: Does that work with that off Hitler?
1: Honestly. It does. No, it doesn't. Oh, my gosh, it doesn't. But I think whether or not it's proven or not, it's a bit iffy. But let's talk about the movie. His nephew plays him in the movie, and some people are like, oh, my God, he looks the exact same. Or, oh, my God, he doesn't look anything like Michael. What have they done here? Don't really care for that. The fact is that it doesn't matter. Like, he's, like, you know, people are like, oh, he's nephew, so you know he's got those characteristics and that kind of that's great acting. Like,
0: well, what's his name who played Freddie Mercury? I don't think he really looked like him.
1: Who cares?
0: Taron Egerton doesn't really look like Elton John.
1: No. Right. And I think that's the point as well. Like, these are just actors that have been given this role or are going for it, and they actually have to study how that person was to, like, depict them right.
0: Yeah, they're never going to look exactly the same because they're not them.
1: Exactly. I think the thing with the movie, because it did focus on his, like, early life in the Jackson 5 and pretty much only got up to when he decided to go big on his own. What was my point?
0: Your point.
1: What were we
0: We're talking about the music, talking about talking about allegations.
1: I was gonna say, like, people complaining about, like, how he looked post getting a nose job and then obviously his skin condition and everything. They're like, meh, he, you know, like, he completely changed who he was. But I'm open-minded.
0: He's allowed to.
1: Right? And I also think people also said, like, oh, it focused on his dad and it focused on his childhood and the band.
0: I just said that to you.
1: But I honestly understand why they have.
0: Right.
1: Do you know why they have?
0: No.
1: Okay. So with the film, I feel like it's important to understand. And keep in mind, take everything that I say as a grain of salt.
0: I am. Big grain.
1: Always do. Like a pinch, huge, the tiniest bit. No, microscopic.
0: Huge.
1: Anyway, I think they went so hard on that story between him and his father to try. Obviously, his nephew's in it. Obviously, it's supported by the family that this movie is going to happen. So, obviously, they're going to paint Michael in the best light that they can, right? So, like I did going into the movie, I was like, this is not Bible. This is, you know, it's going to be interpreted by either who's making the money off it, who's involved in it.
0: Because it's a construction. It's never going to be historically accurate because you just can't do that.
1: Exactly.
0: You just don't want to do that.
1: So I think with that in mind, him, like, the choice to go back on the family dynamic and his relationship with his father, I think was really crucial in understanding how his life was. So the fact that he was performing from when he was 10, getting passed by people who were thinking that he was 8 because they made him out to be younger so that he was cuter, so that within the Jackson 5 that he appealed to more people because they were like, man, this lead singer's so cute, he's got his older brothers around him, and then there's just him. I think that's massive. Like, if you're 10 years old and getting brought into stardom then your childhood is taken away, especially if you're the main singer in the band.
0: Yeah.
1: Because Jackson 5 couldn't survive without Michael. Like, Michael was key. And I think from having that strict regime that his father, they always had, you know, everything that happened, potentially the abuse, we don't know. But, like, that would shape you to feel like, hey, I've got a platform, I'm massive, how can I do good? Oh, yeah, I'm going to try and connect people. I'm going to try change the world. Which, at that point in time, when there was not as much

0: access to technology, access to platforms, all those things. It was huge, right? Like, I think one of the major achievements was Thriller being the first. Why are you, like, looking like you're checking out tired? I never talk about movies like this. This is usually you.
1: No, I'm just absorbing. I'm osmosis here.
0: Sorry, have I talked for too long? We can have some music.
1: No, carry on.
0: Well, I was just thinking that all of that played a part in who he became and what he valued. So I think it is cool that later on in life, you know, he was the first person of colour to, like, get onto MTV and kind of open up that network for people, right? And, like, he really did try to make music so that it was a vibe and that it was felt no matter what language you spoke, you know? Like, just something that you can bop your head to and be like, yeah, this is me. This makes me want to get up and dance. This makes me feel good. Again, my mum was a fan and obviously grew up with them, well, with Jackson 5 and Michael Jackson. And I think because I know that and I've always listened to Michael Jackson, I really enjoyed the movie.
1: Right. I don't really remember the Jackson 5 that much.
0: ABC.
1: Yeah, I mean, maybe, but certainly when he went solo and became quite prominent, and I certainly remember when Thriller was released and wanting to see that on the music video shows. This predates MTV because it was on, there used to be a countdown show every Saturday at 6 called Ready to Roll in New Zealand, where they do the countdown of the top 20, and they'd play, I don't know, during that half hour, 6 music videos.
0: Mm.
1: And so it was always hopeful that they'd play Thriller because it was such an event, and they'd play the whole thing because it's like 11 minutes or something like that.
0: But also, how cool, because, like, nowadays I feel like it's more appealing for companies and stuff to have media that's, like, short and sharp and can, you know, like, releasing a 11-minute long thing would just be like, nah, we're not going to get people's attention span. But because back then there was less technology, like, it was a work of art, right? Like,
1: yeah, it was like expression. It was a short film.
0: Yeah.
1: That's what it was. Yeah, it was good. It was good. And he did it a couple of times. I think he did it with Bad. That music video was quite long.
0: Yeah.
1: But, yeah, you don't really see that these days. The Foo Fighters have done a couple like that.
0: Nice.
1: But, yeah, you don't really see it. Short-form content is kind of the thing, and it's a bit of a shame.
0: Well, that's the thing, right? Like, we talk about this at work as well. Like, sometimes you'll be teaching something for, like, 6 weeks, and then they'll do the assessment, and then you're like, hey, let's watch this movie that's tied to it. And kids honestly sit there and go, like, I don't want to watch a movie.
1: Yeah.
0: And I'm like, this is crazy, because they are used to just a constant stream of content.
1: Swiping,
0: it's horrific.
1: Right.
0: Far out. If I got to watch a movie in high school, it was, like, the best week of my life.
1: Yeah. That's interesting.
0: You know? So it's just interesting how things are changing. But we'll talk more about that soon.
1: Yeah. So, of course, the Jackson 5, they actually toured New Zealand in 1973.
0: Yes.
1: Coming to, I think
0: you
1: it was...
0: You went to it.
1: No, I didn't. I was two. They went to Wellington and they came to Ōtautahi, which is interesting. And then Michael Jackson came back and did his, when he was on his World History Tour, and did a gig in Auckland.
0: Okay, just to back me up, just so I feel good, how old was he when he came and did that tour with the Jackson 5?
1: I don't know, because I don't know when he was born.
0: You said he was 14.
1: Oh, did I? I forgot. So he's born in 1959, then, was he?
0: I don't know. Let's fact check it. But I feel like you said he was 14, and I was like...
1: Yeah, I probably did.
0: Okay, Michael Jackson, I can confirm.
1: Confirm?
0: I can't confirm because I wrote Michael in Google and not Michael Jackson.
1: Yeah, he was 14. Okay.
0: Oh, so you had that information up.
1: Yeah, I do.
0: He was born in 1958. Is that where you worked it out to be?
1: 1959.
0: So you were 1 year out.
1: No, I said 1959. Oh, this is pointless.
0: It's 1958.
1: Well, I don't know. Well, he was obviously turning 15 that year. Anyway.
0: So sorry.
1: 1996, he did a show in Auckland. He did 2 nights in Auckland and obviously got massive crowds.
0: Yeah.
1: But you can probably see a lot of that performance. You can find it on YouTube, his Super Bowl show that he did, halftime show.
0: Well, and that's the thing as well, right? Like,
1: which is one of the iconic ones.
0: Mm. Yeah, I understand that people do get cancelled for doing stuff they shouldn't be do, 100%, like, understand. But until...
1: they shouldn't be do.
0: Play a song.
1: Okay. Yeah, I think so. What do you want to play? Let's play Crazy from Niles Barkley, because I don't

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1: Just email info@plains.org.nz for more information.

0: Germany is home to the biggest US military presence in Europe, hosting more than 36,000 active duty troops. But amidst deteriorating relations between President Trump and Chancellor Merz, that number is set to fall by about 5,000 over the next year. It comes amidst a wider US realignment to focus more on the Asia-Pacific region and follows previous signals from Mr. Trump that he will reduce the US military commitment to Europe. A NATO spokesperson said the alliance was working to understand the details, and the decision underscored the need for Europe to continue to invest more in defence.
1: The British Prime Minister Keir Starmer said he wants tougher policing of the language used on protests and suggested he would have some marches banned. Sir Keir said he would defend the right to peaceful protest but expressed concern that phrases like "globalise the Intifada" and repeated marches were having a cumulative effect on the Jewish community. Here's Chris Mason.
2: The criticism that is thrown at him by many in the Jewish community, but many beyond, which is a sense that words are inadequate, and given the wave of anti-Semitic attacks, what in practical terms can and should the government do? And the Prime Minister acknowledges, I think, need for demonstrable action, and clearly

0: sees this as part of it.
1: A military court in Mali says several soldiers have been arrested in connection with last week's coordinated attacks by Al-Qaeda-linked militants and Tuareg separatists. The prosecutor says investigations point to the involvement of both active and retired soldiers in planning the near-simultaneous assaults on several towns and outside the capital, Bamako. Richard Kagoy reports.
2: In a statement read on state television, authorities did not say how many suspects have been identified or detained, but confirmed more arrests are expected as investigations continue. Political figures have also been implicated, including exiled opposition leader Omar Mariko. Mali's defense minister was killed in the violence, the deadliest in over a decade. And the insurgents now say they intend to lay a siege on Bamako, with reports indicating they've set up checkpoints around the capital.
1: Supporters of the imprisoned Iranian Nobel Peace Prize winner Narges Mohammadi says she's been hospitalised after a sharp deterioration in her health. Ms. Mohammadi was awarded the prize 3 years ago for human rights work and arrested in December for criticising the authorities. BBC News. Chinese railways carried nearly 25 million passengers on May Day, a single-day record. China's railway network has added thousands of additional train services to cope with the holiday demand. The figures point to resurging tourism and a potential uptick in consumer spending, which has remained fragile since the COVID pandemic. The American rapper Kanye West will headline a concert in the Albanian capital, Tirana, this July. The rapper has been widely criticised over his anti-Semitic remarks, including his praise for Adolf Hitler, as well as for downplaying slavery, leading to a number of cancelled shows in Poland and in London after Britain blocked his entry. A humpback whale that had been stranded in a shallow bay off Germany's Baltic coast for more than a month has been released back into the wild. The animal, affectionately nicknamed Timmy, was taken to the North Sea on a barge with a water-filled hold before swimming out on Saturday morning. Members of the team spotted him breathing and diving in the water. There have been calls for changes to the rules of snooker after a single frame at a World Championship semi-final in Sheffield lasted more than 100 minutes. Richard Hamilton has more details.
3: The 14th frame of the semi-final between Mark Allen and Wu Yizhe turned into a stalemate. 8 red balls ended up covering the black ball at the bottom right corner pocket. The frame went on for an hour and 40 minutes and delayed the resumption of the other semi-final. This impasse that left the match without a ball being potted for 55 minutes eventually prompted the referee to give a warning to the players. The frame was finally ended when Mark Allen played a foul stroke by nudging the black in.
1: Richard Hamilton reporting. BBC News.
4: Hello and welcome to NewsHour from the BBC World Service, coming to you live from London. I'm James Kamara-Sami. And we begin today in Germany, where the authorities are digesting an announcement from the Pentagon that the United States is to withdraw 5,000 troops from the country. Germany currently hosts around 36,000 active duty American troops in several bases, including perhaps best known one, Ramstein, making it the key European hub for the US military's operations. Don't panic, that seems to be the official approach. The German Defence Minister, Boris Pistorius, said the decision was not a surprise and was foreseeable, but its timing is notable. It comes at the end of a week when Chancellor Friedrich Merz, like most European leaders, an opponent of the US war in Iran, made his strongest criticism yet of America's actions. This is what he said in a speech to school children on Monday.
5: This whole affair is ill-considered, to say the least. And at the moment, I cannot see what strategic exit the Americans are opting for, especially as the Iranians are obviously negotiating very skillfully, or rather, very skillfully not negotiating, and letting the Americans travel to Islamabad only to leave again without any results. Thus, an entire nation is being humiliated by the Iranian leadership.
4: President Trump responded by saying in a social media post that Mr. Merz thought it was OK for Iran to have a nuclear weapon and doesn't know what he's talking about. He'd previously welcomed Germany's strong commitment to boost its defence spending. In a separate development, the Trump administration has now increased the tariff on car imports from the European Union from 15% to 25%. United States is.

0: leading importer of German cars. Well, the former US ambassador to NATO, Kurt Volker, told the BBC that Chancellor Merz had made a mistake in saying what he did in public, and he offered some advice.
1: I would rather see European leaders just not say everything that they think, and they may have good reason to think as they do, but you don't have to say it. And instead, try to think what would be the constructive thing to do instead. And here, you know, I'll just mention the foreign secretary in the UK. She pulled together a bunch of European leaders to talk about what would a security operation to ensure freedom of navigation in the Persian Gulf under the right circumstances actually look like. That, I think, is a constructive way to approach things, as opposed to criticizing and complaining and using inflammatory words like Trump's being humiliated. That's the way to handle things.
0: Well, Michael Gahler is a German member of the European Parliament with the CDU party of Chancellor Merz. I asked him whether he thought the Chancellor had been a bit too frank.
2: Looking at the record that we have seen now, more than a year of this administration, I think any attempts to appease Trump, showing a submissive approach to flatter or pamper him, hasn't led anywhere. I mean, if policymaking comes out of the gut, ignoring or bypassing all available expertise, all experts in the US, what can you do? I think you have to call a spade at some point. And
0: in public like that?
2: At the end, yes, because that's the only way he would actually react. He now reacts in this way, but I think it strengthens also all those in the US, bipartisan-wise, to really get their acts together and say that's not the way the US should conduct foreign policy.
0: What about the impact it's going to have in Germany, but in Europe more broadly? NATO is saying it's still trying to work out what the implications of this are. What do you think the implications are?
2: It would have one major and one minor effect. I think politically the major negative effect is to again make the Kremlin happy, as trouble in NATO and a physical reduction of NATO's defense posture against Russia is welcome in Moscow. Technically, it would have a minor effect, as the US would definitely remain with more than 30,000 troops in Germany, using Germany as a major hub, a stopover on the way to the Middle East and Africa. Rammstein is the most well-known, though not the only airbase. Landstuhl is the largest U.S. military hospital outside the U.S. The injured from the Iran war are treated there. And Wiesbaden is the Europe and Africa command that they will certainly not give up. So these effects will be minor, but politically it adds to the uneasiness that we feel within NATO about the U.S. commitment.
0: The Defense Minister, Boris Pistorius, said this was expected. And I suppose you could argue it is just following through with what the Trump administration has been saying for some time. It wants Europe to take more responsibility for its own defence. And it is something which, of course, the German government has taken on board. You've immediately pointed to the timing of it and this being punitive for those comments by the Chancellor. Just to return to those comments, could he not have either not phrase things that way, or perhaps, and this is a point that's been made to us by the former American ambassador to NATO, Kurt Volker, perhaps talked in more constructive terms, because other European countries are on the same page as Germany when it comes to Iran, but Britain, France, for example, have been taking a role in trying to practically get the Strait of Hormuz reopened once the fighting is completely ended. Is there not an argument that Germany should perhaps have been more constructive rather than critical of the American efforts?
2: We have also announced that once the fighting is over, we can contribute, for instance, with minesweepers as one example. And when you speak in a school trying to tell the pupils, the students, what it is all about, they will not understand any diplomatic formulation. And at the same time, of course, every talk nowadays is broadcast worldwide. And it's interesting that the US president listens to a German school event in this way. I think I stay what I said before, submissive speech doesn't help. I hope that on the other issue that is now this morning coming up, raising the tariffs for European cars from 15 to 25, I hope we in the European Union will show now a clearer response, because what has been agreed should be

0: followed up and not unilaterally dismantled.
1: Well, I was going to ask you about that. That's going to have a huge impact on Germany, isn't it? That particular
0: indeed,
1: tariff.
0: We are the ones who export the most cars to the US. But as always with tariffs, it's the American consumers who pay it, or the importers. It's not us. We are suffering from the lower amount, perhaps, of exports, but the price is paid by the American consumers.
1: So taken together, then, the announcement of the troop withdrawal and the new tariffs, what impact is all of this going to have on Germany?
0: It is a difficult situation for the car industry, for the automotive industry, indeed. But we will have to cope with it and take some countermeasures to make it also clear that we can also react. The agreement of last year in Scotland between Ursula von der Leyen and President Trump has to be seen in a holistic approach, saying, well, we do that, but also on NATO and on Ukraine, we expect a certain behavior from the US.
1: Specifically on the troop withdrawal, though, what impact is it going to have?
0: It will not have a substantial impact. The major one is the political negative effect, showing NATO's lack of unity and making the Kremlin happy.
1: German MEP Michael Gahler there, speaking to me earlier from Frankfurt. Speaking to us now, we can join Katja Hoyer, German historian, author of the about-to-be-published Weimar, Life on the Edge of Catastrophe, an account of Germany's interwar turmoil. Welcome back to the programme, Katja.
2: Thank you.
1: Let's start with a historical overview of this and the importance of the US troop presence in Germany in the post-war era. What has it been?
2: I think it's been just a really strong sign that there is a transatlantic, you know, connection there that seemed unbreakable for a long time. I mean, this is due to the Cold War emergence after the Second World War and the fact that West Germany became like a sort of bulwark in that conflict for America and therefore basically indispensable. And I think the result of that was that people thought it would always be that way.
1: But it's been increasingly clear from the Trump administration's rhetoric in this second term that it wasn't going to be forever, hasn't it? I mean, this announcement, how important do you think it is?
2: Yeah, I mean, as has been said before, this isn't a surprise in the sense that it's a completely new development. I mean, Trump tried to withdraw troops before in his first term, and then this was abandoned by Joe Biden when he came in. So this isn't entirely a new development as such. I think it is in the context of this increasing tension between Friedrich Merz and Donald Trump that it sort of gains a political momentum that's perhaps different from what we saw before. But I think the general drift that Europe has got to defend itself and that the US is taking less of a stake in this and wants to hand over more responsibility has been there for quite a while.
1: Yes, and the point I made to the MEP is Germany really has taken that and run with it, hasn't it? I mean, in terms of, you know, bringing back conscription, the amount being spent, the amount being borrowed, throwing out all the old antipathy to borrowing for the military. So in that sort of context, I mean, it's quite a turnaround from Donald Trump, isn't it? He'd been pretty warm towards Friedrich Merz until Iran, until Germany joined other European countries in opposing it.
2: Yeah, that's right. And I think in that context, what Merz said in his school visit about America and Trump specifically being humiliated, I think that was inflammatory. I mean, you could argue that it's just the trigger of something that was perhaps going to happen anyway. But the specific idea of, you know, Donald Trump being humiliated, I think, was always going to strike at the core of what Trump is and what the sort of person that he is, because this will do something to him, he will react to it. And this is why I think, you know, Friedrich Merz does have to think about the fact that he is the German Chancellor, even when he goes to talk to school children somewhere where perhaps he's not entirely sort of aware of the fact that this will be broadcast to the world.
1: Well, if the post-war history it was very important for the US troops to be there in Germany, how would you put it in historical context that they are now starting to depart?
2: Yeah, I mean, part of this is the idea that the geopolitics have changed drastically. So where there was a clear and stark divide between the US and the Soviet Union during the Cold War, and West Germany was a key part of that conflict, what we now see is actually a very different relationship between Moscow and Washington. whereby, you know, it's not entirely clear sort of who the opponents

0: are and who the friends and the allies are, certainly not in the clear-cut way that it was during the Cold War. And I think there was already a bit of renegotiation going on there, sort of in the decades following the fall of the Berlin Wall, because those dynamics have changed. But I think recently this idea that Europe must kind of look after its own affairs and must spend more on defence has grown and grown, and this seems to me now to sort of reach the, you know, kind of practical implications of that, in that troops are now actually being withdrawn.
1: Are there practical implications for the Americans, though?
0: I mean, you know, as the MEP has said, they're still going to use the bases. They will still want the sort of logistic support in Europe, not least because of the, you know, geographical differences between them and some of the areas that they might want to engage with militarily. So those bases will still be there, but the implication is still that if you need support for future campaigns, or, you know, kind of the support of Europeans in political terms, you're running into difficult territory the moment that relationship is being compromised.
1: Katia Hoyer, German historian, thanks very much. You're listening to NewsHour. And coming up later on in the programme, after the latest violent attack on British Jews, the Prime Minister Keir Starmer is calling for tougher policing of pro-Palestinian marches.
2: I'm a big defender of freedom of expression, peaceful protests, but when there are chants like globalise the Intifada, that is completely off limits. That should be prosecuted. And anybody who's on a march where that chant is happening needs to really question themselves.
1: You can hear that interview in about 15 minutes' time. The main headlines at this hour: Germany, as we've been hearing, has reacted calmly to the US decision to withdraw thousands of troops from the country, while NATO says it's studying the details. And a humpback whale stranded off the German coast has been released into the North Sea after a rescue involving a water-filled barge. You're listening to the BBC World Service. This is NewsHour, coming to you live from London with James Kamara-Sami. It is a week since coordinated attacks involving Tuareg separatists and a local al-Qaeda affiliate called Janim shook the West African country of Mali. The Malian defence minister was killed in an assault which has become a serious challenge to the military authorities led by Assimi Goïta and the Russian paramilitaries who are supporting them. It's been reported that on Friday, the rebel forces captured a military installation in the north of the country. Well, Jeff Dorsey is an American businessman and agricultural economist who has lived in Mali since 2009. Earlier, he gave me the latest on the situation in the capital, Bamako.
3: Since the attacks last weekend, traffic has generally been very light, so that's an indication that people are not going out as much as they normally would. The blockade, as of yesterday, three of the six main roads that come into Bamako. As you know, Mali is landlocked like Bolivia. So everything comes in from outside. And with the roads being blocked, this means that some of the things can't get in already. There's already problems with getting gasoline for motorcycles. I think BBC reported on the long queues for getting gasoline in the past. That's starting again. And in the market yesterday, there was very few avocados and very few bananas. Some of these things come from as far away as Cote d'Ivoire.
1: So it is having an impact on everyday life. In terms of security, what are people experiencing?
3: People are concerned. I have two staff members who would normally be coming in every day, and both of them have not come in this past week. People are concerned. And I think they're more concerned about this set of attacks than they were about previous ones. This seems to be much more serious.
1: How concerned are you personally? You've lived there for some time, but this does seem to be a challenge on a new level, given that this seems to be coordinated between Janim, the al-Qaeda affiliate, and the Tuareg separatists.
3: Well, personally, I have a fairly high tolerance for risk. I'm an amateur radio operator, which means I've climbed up the tallest trees that I could ever find to put up my radio antennas. I'm also a pilot, so I tend to tolerate more risk perhaps than some other people, and I also don't follow embassy instructions to leave and things like that. But that said, if it gets to the point where the jihadists are kidnapping foreigners, which has not mostly happened here in Bamako, that would be a matter of very serious concern. The other question is how serious this blockade is.

0: Because if the blockade is serious enough so that there's no food around, and I'd definitely have to think about getting on a plane out as long as the planes are flying.
1: I mean, I made that assertion that this looks worse, but I should have really asked you. You've been living there for some time. You've experienced the various military coups that have happened, all the upheavals in recent years. What is your assessment?
0: I think this is more serious than any of the previous ones, because the jihadists have it as their goal, decapitating the government. They also, together with the Tuareg rebels, want to get the Russians out, at least temporarily, and not supporting the government. And the people from Azawad are very serious about wanting to take over the northern part of Mali, all the way from the northern part of Mopti through Timbuktu, Gao, Kidal, which they've already taken, and Tisalit, which they took apparently today. So this is a very serious threat.
1: One other development, I wonder what your thoughts are on it. The military court saying that several soldiers have now been arrested in connection with the attacks, suggesting that both active and retired soldiers have been involved in the planning of what's been going on.
0: Well, there was concern, as you recall, a number of years ago when the Algiers Accords were signed, and there was an attempt to demobilize and disarm and reintegrate members of the rebels into the Malian army. There was concern at that time about loyalties. And there are people who are still talking to me about that being a serious problem. So I had not heard that report, but it's something that tallies with what people within the Malian military were concerned about.
1: Is this, do you think, a pivotal moment for Russian involvement in Mali?
0: It very well could be, because people need to be concerned about how committed the Russians are to actually fighting against the rebels and against the jihadists. They're better equipped than the army in general, and if they're not going to fight, then this is going to reduce the ability of the Malians to fight off this combined threat to the country.
1: The American businessman and amateur radio enthusiast Jeff Dorsey in the Malian capital, Bamako, there. 6 months after a ceasefire was declared in Gaza, the United Nations has assessed that the humanitarian situation for people living in the Strip is growing worse. Rats, fleas and other pests are increasingly spreading diseases among the 2 million or so displaced Palestinians who live in makeshift camps with poor hygiene and sanitation. A recent survey by international aid groups found that rodents were seen frequently in 80% of displacement sites. Here's our Middle East correspondent, Yoland Nell.
2: Here you see all the sewage that comes from all the area of Gaza.
3: Imwadia is a mother of three. Cutting through the beachside tent camp where her family now lives is a stinking stream of raw sewage. The ideal habitat for Gaza's growing population of rodents.
2: While we are sleeping, they walk over our clothes, they walk over our food and even water. We have little water as well.
3: In social media videos, Palestinians in the war-torn territory show the new daily battles they're facing against rats, weasels, and other pests. There have been attacks on the sick, elderly, and children.
4: We woke up to her screaming at 2 a.m.
3: Samah Adabla, who's also displaced in Gaza City, recalls the night her four-year-old daughter, Mayasin, was bitten.
4: When my husband turned on the torch, the weasel ran away. I looked at her hand and it was all blood. Everything was bloody.
3: After the girl came back from the hospital, she developed a fever and vomiting. Samah and her husband now stay awake in shifts to keep watch over their two children. Gaza hospitals are also seeing a surge in skin diseases caused by fleas, mites, lice and bedbugs. According to the World Health Organization, they've treated over 110,000 cases this year, putting further strain on the broken healthcare system. Pest control options are limited. Some local councils have been dousing tents with bug sprays. But Etty Higgins from UNICEF says the root cause of the infestations must be urgently addressed.
5: What is needed is a very large-scale campaign to be able to deal with the waste and rubble problems across

0: Gaza. Pipes have been destroyed and treatment facilities have been destroyed. So we are trying to scale up our support to manage the wastewater and sewage.
1: More than 6 months into a shaky ceasefire, Gazans are continuing to suffer. Citing security concerns, Israel restricts some supplies needed for repairs, such as pipes and bulldozers. But COGAT, the military agency that controls access to Gaza, tells the BBC it's working with the UN and others in the fields of sanitation and essential infrastructure. Now, with summer approaching, pest infestations and the public health crisis look set to get worse. And Gazans, worn down by 2 years of war, say that the situation is becoming intolerable.
2: That report was from our Middle East correspondent, Yoland Nell. You're listening to the BBC World Service, and this is NewsHour, coming to you live from London with me, James Kamara-Sami. Do stay with us. Plenty more coming up in the second half of the programme.
3: This is the BBC World Service, bringing you voices at the heart of global stories.
4: It was literally a battlefield. I alone, surrounded by thousands and thousands of men following me.
5: There's an excited crowd streaming towards the Palace of Culture, a gift to the Soviet workers that hosts an unmissable event.
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2: Coming up on NewsHour in the next 30 minutes, NewsHour's Sean Lay goes batty. The British Prime Minister on a wave of attacks against Jewish people. We speak to two members of the Afghan refugee women's football team after FIFA says they can represent their country in international competitions. And we speak to the author and translator of the International Booker Prize nominated book about a sworn virgin. All of that after the news.
10: BBC News with Fiona MacDonald. The German Defence Minister Boris Pistorius says Washington's decision to withdraw 5,000 troops from his country was foreseeable, but that the continuing presence of American forces was in German and US interests. NATO says it is seeking clarification after the Pentagon announced it would pull out 15% of its troops deployed to Germany. The British Prime Minister Keir Starmer said he wants tougher policing of the language used on protests and suggested that he would have some marches banned. Sir Keir's comments follow the stabbing of two Jewish men in North London. A military court in Mali says several soldiers have been arrested in connection with last week's coordinated attacks on several towns by Al-Qaeda-linked militants and Tuareg separatists. The prosecutor at the tribunal says investigations point to the involvement of both active and retired soldiers in planning the assaults. Supporters of the imprisoned Iranian Nobel Peace Prize winner Narges Mohammadi says she's been hospitalised after a sharp deterioration of her health. Ms. Mohammadi was arrested in December. Taiwan's President Lai Ching-te has finally arrived in Eswatini, having had to cancel his visit last month after several African countries revoked their overflight permits following intense pressure from China. Eswatini is a small landlocked state in southern Africa and Taipei's only diplomatic ally on the continent. The American rapper Kanye West will headline a concert in the Albanian capital Tirana this July. The rapper has been widely criticised over his anti-Semitic remarks, including his praise for Adolf Hitler. And a humpback whale that has been stranded in a shallow bay off Germany's Baltic coast for more than a month has been released back into the wild. The animal was affectionately known as Timmy. BBC News.
2: Welcome back to NewsHour. A survey that was carried out a short while ago here in the UK reported that half of all churches in England, that's more than 8,000, are thought to house bats. go out and about on a still spring evening, though, and you'll just

0: discovered that Britain's bat species prefer trees to belfries. On Thursday night, my colleague Sean Lay joined a group of enthusiasts at a nature reserve in Barnes in southwest London.
1: There's something

0: listening, the canopy of the trees is almost all enveloping, which makes the shadows deeper and longer. It's the time of night when the things that go crunch in the night start to emerge.
1: I'm William Scott Menz, and I'm a senior conservation officer. A lot of people don't understand that there are bats in urban environments. They think they're out in the countryside, living in woodlands and things, but I think it's really important to show people that there are bats in cities.
0: What pressures are they facing?
1: A whole range of them. So obviously you've all heard about the mass die-off of invertebrates, and flying insects in particular are really struggling, and those are food for bats. Habitat scarcity is another one, you know. We as human beings really don't like trees with dead bits, but most bats choose to roost in tree cavities, and our excessive, I call it ecological tidiness disorder,
0: leads... The desire to prune.
1: Exactly, and the desire to everything to be green and pleasant means that we are reducing bat habitat quite significantly.
0: Just standing here holding our bat monitors, hoping that we're tuned into the correct frequency, while they tease us, flitting in and out. I'm on a frequency of 53, which is about right for the slightly higher pitched soprano, as opposed to the more standard pipistrelle. Oop, there he goes again.
2: My name's Emma Little. I am trustee at the London Bat Group, and I'm also on the advisory committee here for the Leggermutton Reservoir.
0: Are there reasons to be optimistic about the future of bats in this country?
2: Yes, absolutely. Although they declined strongly in past decades, they've been protected since the early 90s. Since then, population of bats, it varies by species, but overall they've been quite stable. Some are actually climbing, so it's definitely positive. People are, I believe, taking a more positive view about bats in the way that they used to just see the myths. They get tangled in your hair, they're going to give you rabies, all these sort of negative things about bats. Now I think people are taking more of an interest in how important they are for us, not just in the UK, around the world. They're also helpful for regeneration of forests because there's the pollination. I mean, they're incredible species.
3: A little tour of southwest London and the bats there with NewsHour's Sean Lay. You're listening to the BBC World Service. This is NewsHour, coming to you live from London with James Kamara-Sami. The stabbing of two Jewish men in the Golders Green area of this city this week was the latest in a series of violent incidents which have targeted Jewish people in Britain. On Friday, a man appeared in court charged with attempted murder. The British government has come under criticism for its response to this wave of anti-Semitic attacks, with particular emphasis on some of the language used at pro-Palestinian marches. The chief rabbi and the government's independent review of terrorism legislation have called for a temporary ban or a moratorium on those demonstrations. The Prime Minister, Sir Keir Starmer, sat down to discuss the situation with my colleague Nick Robinson, and Nick asked him what impression he had got when he visited the scene of this week's attacks in Golders Green.
4: Well, a very deep impression of a community that is very concerned, very anxious about their safety, their security, their ability to express who they are and their identity. The week before, I'd been to Kenton Synagogue, where there'd been a firebomb, and precisely the same, this deep sense of concern that I think there's been a level of anxiety for quite some time now. But what I felt this week is that it went to another level.
5: The language that we've heard from the Metropolitan Police Commissioner is there's a pandemic of anti-Semitism. Your independent advisor on terrorism has called it a national emergency. Is that how it feels to you?
4: It definitely feels that there's a real sense of urgency in how we respond to this now. That is why I immediately had an emergency COBRA meeting to coordinate the response, including with the police, and to make sure the security issues were in place. I brought together criminal justice agencies because I feel very strongly that we have to show that justice is swift, it's visible, it's effective to restore confidence. We have to take wider powers. Yes, we've put more money into security, so there's more police. And certainly, when I was there this week, the sense of the police presence is really important. And it needs to be not just a surge for a few weeks, but something.

0: something much longer term than that. But there's a wider piece. Too many people, I think, either don't see anti-Semitism or don't want to see anti-Semitism. And an example I would give is the repeated marches that we have now. I'm a big defender of freedom of expression, peaceful protests. But when there are chants like globalise the Intifada, that is completely off limits. That should be prosecuted. And anybody who's on a march where that chant is happening needs to really question themselves, and we need to be really clear about that. It feels, I think, to the Jewish community, very, very dangerous. This is about what sort of country we want to live in. And I want to live in, and I want to be leading a country where people can express their identity. They can follow their faith and their religion without fear.
1: Answer the criticism of those in the Jewish community, and you heard them, call you Starmer the Jew Harmer. They call you a traitor. And I think the reason they say this is they say, we've been feeling this ever since the massacres of October the 7th. Why are you only saying it now?
0: It's not right to say we haven't done anything. There have been a number of measures taken. In fact, the enhanced police security in Golders Green has been in place for some time. And it was for that reason that the police officers were on the scene as quickly as they were, because of that enhanced police. Same in Kenton.
1: I talked to lots of people in the community
0: when
1: they
0: were there within half an hour of the incident.
1: They saw your speech problems and they said, it's full of we will. We will do this. We will do that. We will do the other. And they thought, well, why hasn't he said we have done this? So let's do protests, because you raised protests as a source of concern. Are you saying, I want to police the language used on marches more toughly?
0: Yes.
1: Or are you saying, I want to stop some protests altogether, like they, for example, did in France?
0: Certainly the first, and I think there are instances for the latter. I do think, I don't want to get involved in operational policing, but I think when you see, when you hear some of those chants, globalise the Intifada, would be the one that I would pick out, then clearly there should be tougher action in relation to that. That is a discussion we've been having with the police for some time. In relation to the repeated nature of the marches, many people in the Jewish community have said to me, it's the repeat nature, it's the cumulative effect. Now, I accept that, which is why we intend to deal with cumulative effects.
1: We are having a moratorium, because there's been a call, as you know, from your independent advisor on terrorism, Jonathan Hall. He says it's time for a moratorium on protests.
0: I think it's time to look across the board at protests and the cumulative effect. I think it's time for, I would say, some people protesting to just reflect on what the Jewish community is going through and the overall impact that this is having.
1: You are ready to say some of these protests need to stop altogether.
0: We need to look at what further powers we can take.
1: There'll be some young people listening to this, older people too, who say, not only is it my right, it is my moral duty to go and protest at what I see happening in Gaza. And how dare the Prime Minister or anybody else imply that I'm in any sense responsible for the stabbing of Jews in the streets of northwest London?
0: I will defend the right of peaceful protest very strongly and freedom of speech. I have defended those principles all my life and I will continue to do so. But if you are on a march or a protest where people are chanting, globalise the Intifada, you do have to stop and ask yourself, why am I not calling this out?
2: British Prime Minister Sir Keir Starmer speaking to the BBC's Nick Robinson. Now, under the Taliban government in Afghanistan, women and girls are banned from many aspects of society, including sports. But this week, World Football's governing body FIFA approved a change to its rules that will allow a team of Afghan women refugees to represent their country in international tournaments. The FIFA president, Gianni Infantino, personally called the captain of Afghan Women United to convey the news. The team, which played a friendly tournament in Morocco last year, beating Libya 7-0 in their final game, will not be eligible for next year's Women's World Cup, but could take part in the 2028 LA Olympics. I've been speaking to their Italy-based captain Fatima Haidari, who took that call from the FIFA president, and Australia-based forward Manoush Nouri. I asked Manoush about the importance of the FIFA decision.
3: It was really big news for us, not only for Afghan's team, for all the girls, especially back home and girls in all the world. It's mean a lot to us. It means we can still hope, we can play in international tournament, which is great for us.
2: Fatima, how would you describe this decision?
4: I could hear my heartbeat just a moment, Mr. President.

0: President, I was talking to Mr. President on that night on behalf of team, and yeah, it was the most beautiful news of my life. I've seen reactions from different parts of the world, and it was really, really great for us.
1: You talk about around the world. You are both around the world, as are so many. Well, your entire team, of course, are around the world. What has it been like since you left the country in terms of playing the game that you love and representing your country, Fatima?
0: When we left Afghanistan, I personally, I didn't think I could just play for Afghanistan anymore. Maybe I had hope because I left Afghanistan because I wanted to be free as a woman, as a girl. And when I got here in Italy, in Florence, I started playing football again with another team, but a hope for playing for Afghanistan. We thought that it is not existence. So we tried our best, like all of us, with the help of Khalida and with the help of FIFA. But yeah, it happened.
1: It did. And that tournament you took part in October last year, how important was that to you, Fatima?
0: I dare say it was a project at the start. The first days that we had heard about that camps and pre-camps through FIFA, we were happy because we thought that we are heard, that we still exist, and that fight is for all of us. So we were happy because we knew it is the start.
1: And Manoush, I think you scored the first goal at the tournament for Afghanistan. What did that mean?
2: That goal was the best goal in time my life. You know, since I was 5 years old, I stopped playing soccer. I scored a lot of goals back home. And since when I left Afghanistan to Australia, I play soccer here and I score many, many important goals. But that goal was special because I scored that goal and I dedicated for women in Afghanistan that they want to play, but they can't. They want to study, but they can't. So after that, I say this goal is just for my sister, for my all girls to Afghanistan.
1: Both of you are speaking, I guess, about your sense of responsibility, maybe, for the Afghan girls who haven't left the country, who are still there, who can't play football in the way that you can. Fatima, as a captain, there's already responsibility, but you feel this extra responsibility for those who are still in the country.
0: Yes, of course I feel it. You know, the moment that Mr. President gave me the pennant, the official pennant last year in Morocco when we had those friendly matches, I asked him, please help us to make this real. And he kept a promise. And we went through all this procedure for success and achievement. And the moment that he again said that it's going to be all official, I felt again the weight of history on my shoulders. So, yeah, I feel really responsible for all those girls and women, I really hope I can do something for him.
1: And you've also spoken, I think, Fatima, about the boys as well in Afghanistan. I mean, there are boys who are growing up in this country where women are essentially being erased, and it's having an impact on them as well. Your thoughts are with them as well.
0: Yeah, I mean, like from the family that I come, they're all open-minded, and I mean, despite Afghanistan is a little bit patriarchal, I could say, but it's my home. I mean, yeah, I love the people, like men and women, and they suffered a lot in all these years that I've been growing up. I felt like they are also having this weight of history. My generation went through a lot. So I think even boys and men are happy at this moment. At least most of them, I can say, or some of them are happy for this news.
1: Manoush, I mentioned you scored the first goal in that game against Libya, and you won 7-0, which obviously was a huge victory. And I wonder now your thoughts that, you know, I think this ruling comes too late for you to take part in the next World Cup, but it does mean you can take part in the LA Olympics, doesn't it? Is that what you're aiming towards?
2: Definitely. All the girls from Afghanistan team, we have a big dream, we have a big goal. So when President of FIFA announced about the big news, so now all of my teammates, we are just thinking about how to play for the next international tournament or Olympics game. So it's just opening the door for us to go forward. So we are just looking forward to that. We're practicing hard to go to that stage one day soon, hopefully.
1: Fatima, dreaming of holding a trophy in your hands? Is that too much to dream?
0: It's not too much, because if I'm here and I think I made it, and every sacrifice just worth it that we are here, like everybody of these girls in this team, as Manush

0: said, we are really hopeful and we try our best. We train, although it is hard to train separately. And then, thanks to FIFA, there are some career camps. But actually, yeah, as a team, also, we've got this dream of, you know, winning something. And it's not just medallion. Win something to represent Afghanistan, win something to represent girls of Afghanistan and the determination. So I think it's important for all of us.
1: Fatima Haidari. I was also speaking to Manoush Nouri, both members of Afghan Women United, the team that will now be able to represent their country in international tournaments. You're listening to NewsHour from the BBC World Service.

0: This is the BBC World Service, where Marcia Vega is riding Angola's most famous railway to tell a story of power and global ambition.
1: Once ruined by civil war, the Benguela Railway was rebuilt by China. Now, a US-led project is set to invest billions of dollars to turn it into a key route for moving the minerals that power our tech.
2: We cannot continue to be an extractive country. Either we're robbed by the Chinese or we're robbed by the West.
1: But for some Angolans, it's about more than geopolitics.
3: The train is more than just a means of transport. It's my livelihood.
1: From the scars of conflict to the promise of progress.
4: A reminder of our top story this hour. Germany has reacted calmly to the US decision to withdraw thousands of troops from the country, while NATO says it is studying the details. Speaking to NewsHour, the German historian Katja Hoyer said the signs that such a move was coming had been around for a while.
5: This isn't entirely a new development as such. I think it is in the context of this increasing tension between Friedrich Merz and Donald Trump that it sort of gains a political momentum that's perhaps different from what we saw before. But I think the general drift that Europe has got to defend itself and that the US is taking less of a stake in this and wants to hand over more responsibility has been there for quite a while.
4: One other headline, Britain's Prime Minister has called for tougher policing of slogans used during pro-Palestinian marches in response to the latest violent attack on British Jews. You're listening to the BBC World Service. This is NewsHour, coming to you live from London with James Kamarasamy. For the past 10 years, the International Booker Prize has awarded almost $70,000 to the writer and translator of the best book to have been translated into English in that year. Past winners include Han Kang from South Korea and Olga Tokarczuk from Poland, both of whom went on to win the Nobel Prize for Literature. Well, ahead of the announcement of this year's winner on the 19th of May, we will be hearing from the nominated writers and translators, and we begin with a novel set in Albania. She Who Remains is by Rene Karabash and is translated by Isadora Angel. It is a story of Bakia, a young woman living in a remote village who decides to become a sworn virgin in order to avoid a forced marriage. When a woman takes that vow in Albania, it turns her into a man in the eyes of local traditions. Bakir's decision sets off a string of events which result in tragedy. Well, here is the moment in the book where she takes her vow, read by the actor Jenny Beth.
6: I swear to the ruler of the Albanian Alps, Lake Tukajini, that to my dying day, I shall not touch a man. I shall not touch a man, and I shall preserve my virginal innocence, renouncing for all times the woman in me, renouncing forever the woman in me.
4: The book has been newly translated into English, but as its writer Rene Karabash explained to my colleague Julian Warwicker, it was published a while ago.
7: It's been 10 years, almost 10 years, maybe 8, since the novel came out in Bulgaria. But I must say that that's my debut novel, my first novel. So I can be accepted like a new author.
8: And when you wrote it, when you finished it, and when people began to appreciate it, did you realize that it was a seriously good piece of work?
7: In the beginning, when it was published in Bulgaria in 2018, there was a lot of attention towards my

0: novel, and I felt that maybe I have written something different, something special, because at that time I didn't have my agent. And some translators around the world started translate my novel and just called me, and they were telling me I translated the novels. I started to look for some publishers, and step by step it started to appear in different countries. So I felt that it will have a long life.
1: Isidora, when you first read it, was that your view as well?
2: Yeah, so I mean, I'm very picky with the books that I take on, because when I work on something, I give it my absolute all. And as soon as I read a few pages from Renee's book in Bulgarian, and it's not a soft opening,
1: no.
2: It opens with the shotgun going off, so we don't have to wait until the third act for that. So when I read the beginning, I knew, first of all, this is unlike anything I've ever seen. And second, I thought it was a brilliant story. But going deeper than that, you know, Nabokov talks about when translating, you have to oblige the music and the meaning of the text. And so that's been my guiding force in my translation career. And since I'm Bulgarian and that language is in my bones and it got there first before any other language, my loyalty is always to the Bulgarian music of a text. And so the challenge was, how do I make this sing in English while keeping the Balkan melody, you know, the order of the words, the music of the text.
1: It's a wonderful way of describing the task you took on. I wanted to ask as well about the theme. I mean, the setting, we should say. There you are, both Bulgarian. Renny, mm-hmm. you set the actual book in Albania and a remote part of Albania where ancient laws are followed, which are central to the actual plot. Why did you go there particularly?
0: I didn't want to go there in the beginning, but I just wanted to tell my story, because I grew up in a village in the north of Bulgaria, in a very patriarchal society. I don't know if you know, but in Bulgaria we have a really patriarchal society and laws. And I just wanted to tell the story of one hypersensitive girl who lives in that world where dominates the male energy. And I didn't know how to start, but then I saw that photographs of Pepa Christova, Germany-based photograph of that sworn virgins, I saw that these women who look like men, and I was fascinated by this, because it perfectly depicted my my story of that inner female and male energy and how it reflects through the body.
1: Yeah, I mean, I don't want to spoil the story for those who haven't read it yet, but as you refer to this idea of a sworn virgin, this is a decision taken in the book by your main character to escape the prospect of an arranged marriage, isn't it?
0: Yes, maybe, my main character, let's not forget that she's an unreliable narrator, and at some point we realize that, there are some secrets that she kept from us.
1: Indeed, yes, which we will definitely not air to the wider public. And the plot, Isidora, was that part of the enchantment for you as you read it, and that particularly that central theme?
2: Yeah, it was very much like walking a tightrope, because you have so many sharp turns within a passage. And I had to kind of make sure that it is a very, very delicate sort of work.
1: It's always interesting during these conversations to get a sense of the working relationship between writer and translator. You two are not only professionally close, but you're close friends as well, Isidora. That's right, isn't it?
2: Yes, we've become close friends, because we were on a journey together that no one else in our life could really understand, where it's like a team going to the World Cup finals, you know. And I truly, truly hope this is a decade-long, creative collaboration.
1: Because your second book, Renee,

0: is coming out soon, I believe.
1: Well, if I soon stop with the interviews and the festivals, maybe I will write my book.
2: Oh, we had football teammates, and we had writing teammates there as well. René Karabash, the Bulgarian author of She Who Remains, and Isidora Angel, the book's translator, book nominated for the International Booker Prize. They were both speaking to my colleague Julian Warwicker. And that brings us to an end of this edition of News Hour. From me, James Kamara-Sami, and the rest of the team here in London, thanks very much for listening.
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5: Hello from Lee James. West Ham have a two-point lead over Spurs in the battle to avoid relegation from the Premier League. The Hammers are at Brentford in our live commentary game, plus the Miami Formula One Grand Prix and Madrid Open Tennis. 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
8: Hello, I'm Lee James. Will there be more late drama for West Ham as they attempt to boost their survival chances?
9: Now to Diouf, left-footed cross, once more to the back post. It's down for Wilson! And West Ham are in front! What a massive goal for the Hammers!
8: Nuno Espirito Santo says the dream of staying in the Premier League remains alive as they face European hopefuls Brentford in our live commentary game.
10: It was a big boost for us, and we're so happy, and it increases the level of confidence. That's our priority, always trying to maintain our levels of performance.
8: And Formula One has returned, but can Mercedes stay on top in Miami?
11: The team has given us the green light. They want to give both of us the same amount of opportunities. You can race each other, but just be clean.
8: That's Sports World. Join us in 5 minutes.
12: BBC News with Fiona MacDonald. The German Defence Minister Boris Pistorius says Washington's decision to withdraw 5,000 troops from his country over the coming year was foreseeable. But he added that the continuing presence of American forces was in German and US interests. Joe Inwood reports.
13: Germany is home to the biggest US military presence in Europe, hosting more than 36,000 active duty troops. But amidst deteriorating relations between President Trump and Chancellor Merz, that number is set to fall by about 5,000 over the next year. It comes amidst a wider US realignment to focus more on the Asia-Pacific region and follows previous signals from Mr. Trump that he will reduce the US military commitment to Europe.
12: The British Prime Minister Keir Starmer said he wants tougher policing of the language used on protests and suggested he would have some marches banned. Sir Keir said he would defend the right to peaceful protests but expressed concern that phrases like globalise the intifada and repeated marches were having a cumulative effect on the Jewish community. The former racing driver and Paralympic champion Alex Zanardi has died at the age of 59. The Italian began his career in Formula One and the kart series in the United States, where his life took a dramatic turn in 2001 when a crash led to the amputation of both legs. But he was not deterred, as Mike Bushell explains.
14: For many, that would have been the end of the story, but for Zanardi, he was so thankful for the chance of a new beginning, as he explained in an interview in 2018.
15: When I woke up, I was just happy. I mean, if I could describe the feeling which would emerge way above all the others, was just joy. I mean, to have lost my legs at that moment was really the last of my problems because I was so happy to be alive.
14: Refusing to step away from sport, he raced in touring cars and also reinvented himself as a paracyclist, winning 4 gold and 2 silver medals at the London and Rio Paralympic Games, becoming one of Italy's most successful Paralympians and a powerful symbol of resilience around the world.
12: A military court in Mali says several soldiers have been arrested in connection with last week's coordinated attacks by

0: al-Qaeda-linked militants and Tuareg separatists. The prosecutor says investigations point to the involvement of active and retired soldiers. Richard Kagoy reports.
1: In a statement read on state television, authorities did not say how many suspects have been identified or detained, but confirm more arrests are expected as investigations continue. Political figures have also been implicated, including exiled opposition leader Omar Mariko. Mali's defense minister was killed in the violence, the deadliest in over a decade. And the insurgents now say they intend to lay a siege on Bamako, with reports indicating they've set up checkpoints around the capital.
0: This is the latest world news from the BBC in London. Iran has executed two men found guilty of spying for Israel. Yaqub Karimpour and Nasser Baghzadeh were hanged at dawn on Saturday. Reports say Yaqub Karimpour was accused of cooperating with the Israeli intelligence agency Mossad since the late 1980s. Nasser Baghzadeh was alleged to have gathered data on sensitive sites, including from near Natanz, the site of key nuclear facilities. There's been a recent increase in executions in Iran. Chinese railways carried nearly 25 million passengers on May Day, a single-day record. China's railway network has added thousands of additional trains to cope with demand. The figures point to resurging tourism and a potential uptick in consumer spending, which has remained fragile since the COVID pandemic. Taiwan's President Lai Ching-te has finally arrived in Eswatini, having had to cancel his visit last month after several African countries revoked their overflight permits following pressure from China. Eswatini is a small landlocked state in southern Africa and Taipei's only diplomatic ally in Africa. There have been calls for changes to the rules of snooker after a single frame at a World Championship semi-final in Sheffield lasted more than 100 minutes. Almost an hour passed without a ball being potted as eight reds covered the black beside a corner pocket. The referee warned the players that it could not go on. Mark Allen broke the stalemate with a foul that nudged the black in, and Wu Yize went on to win the frame. The former world champion John Parrott was commentating.
2: The most remarkable frame of snooker ever played at the Crucible. 1 hour and 40 minutes. You have to say it was pretty farcical at the start of it, but what a finish, and Wu Yizhe will be delighted. They'll come back tomorrow. Well, if they sleep well, it's 7-all. Wu Yizhe and Mark Allen.
0: John Parrott. BBC News.
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4: Hello from Lee James. This is Sports World's Premier League Saturday. With four games remaining, West Ham have a two-point lead over Spurs in the battle to avoid relegation. The Hammers are at Brentford in our live commentary game, watched by Ian Dennis.
5: And here, a chance in the sunshine of West London to really increase the pressure on Spurs and open up a five-point cushion with a win. However, Brentford need victory themselves to keep alive hopes of qualifying for Europe for the first time in their 137-year history.
4: A sixth-place finish could secure a place in the Champions League next season, a spot currently occupied by Brighton, who make the trip to Newcastle.
6: We have to stick to our principle. We have to go there with the belief to win this game. We have to understand there will be a lot of work. We have to suffer. We have to play intense as well. We have to step the individual quality, and then we want to go there and dominate this game, play our game, and then we know that we have a chance to win it.
4: One of the match live on Sports World has already relegated Wolves host Sunderland.
3: Sports World's Premier League Saturday, live with Lee James.
4: With our Sports World team, the three-time Premier League winner with Chelsea and Leicester, Germany international defender Robert Huth, and the two-time Women's Super League champion with Liverpool in England, Natasha Dowie. Hello to you both.
7: Hi, guys.
8: Good afternoon.
4: Good to have you both here with us. Lots to get through with the title race later and our live games. But first of all, did you both watch the Champions League this week from Paris? Or like Pep Guardiola, did you have other plans? He was at Edgeley Park watching Stockport play Port Vale. But you watched it, Natasha?
7: Yes, absolutely did. Probably enjoyed the first game better than the second. But to be fair, the Atletico Arsenal game, it was decent. But, I mean, the PSG buying game, I mean, for a neutral fan, that's what you want to enjoy watching, don't you? Two teams that really want to go for it. You know, probably managerially, I think, did they enjoy it? Did they not, when you're kind of conceding five goals? But I absolutely enjoyed that. And both games are wide open now for the second leg, which is great.
8: Yeah, I mean, I watched it too. And I still can't make my mind up whether

0: was the best game I've ever watched. You know, I know lots of mistakes were made as well, but, you know, I can't think of a better game.
1: Now, I thought as a defender, you were going to go for a goalless stalemate.
0: Exactly, that's why I can't make my mind up. But you have to just admire the skill level and the fitness level of those boys. It's just incredible. I was tired watching it, never mind them running around.
1: Yeah, it was one of those, Natasha. I was just sort of shaking my head in disbelief. Is this actually going on? I guess it's just the creative attacking players sort of abandoning any defensive responsibilities, just going for it.
2: Yeah, it is. And I think, I mean, it's a balance, isn't it? I think you're at that stage in the kind of tournament now or in the cup where you think you've got to go for it. Absolutely, teams probably defensively want to be tighter. But I also think when you've got the kind of flair that these two teams have, you know, you're going to be scoring goals. So I wasn't against it. And if anything, credit to Bayern as well, you know, for the comeback, because at one point it could have been done and dusted. And actually, probably PSG, looking at the game, are probably thinking maybe it should have been done and dusted, probably could have even gone and got a sixth at the end. So, but yeah, with the likes of, as a centre-forward myself, your Diaz, Keynes, Elise, is what, 100 goals, is it, between them three?
1: Between
2: it is
1: three,
2: frightening.
1: Yeah.
2: Frightening.
1: Yeah, it wasn't going to be 5-2 and shut up shop, was it, for PSG, Robert? That's the thing.
0: I was genuinely scared for Bayern because at that moment it looked like it's going to be 6-7-8, but they turned it around. But just for the return match, it's going to be exactly the same, isn't it?
1: Yeah.
0: It's going to be high scoring. So I can't see either team changing dramatically.
1: Who are you edging towards then? Bayern with home advantage and only a goal behind? Or are you going with PSG to at least score a goal there?
0: I think PSG would just edge it. I think they just got that little bit more talent up front. But yeah, it could be 5-5 again, so who knows? But I just think PSG matches.
2: I'm going to go Bayern, to be honest. I just think that, you know, the likes of Quara for PSG was a standout. Dembele, they absolutely have the talent. I'm not going to hide away from it. But I just think that front three with Elise, Kane, Diaz, I just think they're special. I think the way that they've linked up, and especially being at home, it'd be great as well for the likes of Harry Kane to progress with the kind of season that he's had as well. So I'm going to go Bayern.
1: We'll get on to Arsenal a bit later in the title race, in between the two legs of that tie with Atletico Madrid. That's poised at 1-1. For the Premier League, though, today, West Ham's fight to avoid relegation continues in our live commentary game. Not sure we're going to get a 5-4, but you never know. Nuno Espirito Santo's side trying to preserve their top flight status for a 14th straight season. So they're at European hopefuls. Brentford, Ian Dennis is leading our commentary team at the GTEC Community Stadium. And Ian, we did have the drama, though, last week, didn't we? You were commentating for us at Molineux on Spurs winning, but then that late goal from Callum Wilson. You just wonder psychologically what that has done for the relegation scrap now.
3: I know, because before that, actually, goal went in, and good afternoon to you, Lee, and hello to Robert and to Natasha as well. The situation was that Tottenham were actually out of the relegation zone, albeit for a few minutes, so it really was very, very tense and tight last week, and I would expect another similar game here today between Brentford and West Ham United, because as we said at the very start, there's an opportunity here for West Ham to put real pressure on Tottenham going into that game against Aston Villa, and open up a 5-point gap. That would be a real buffer then, with Spurs trying to overcome that. But for Brentford, there's a possibility. It's very complex, but you could have up to 10 Premier League teams in Europe next season. So they need the 3 points. You know, Keith Andrews, this is a big game for them. And incidentally, I know they've not probably played more than, or just over 20 odd games in their history. There's never been a 5-4 between these two.
1: Okay.
3: the most was probably when West Ham beat Brentford 4-2 in 2024.
1: Okay, good for checking though, Ian. You never know, we could have history today. As for the relegation battle then, Robert, that momentum that West Ham have got, they've earned 22 points from the last 13 Premier League games. A couple of points clear of the relegation zone, but when you're scoring late goals like that, you've been in the relegation fights, what does that do for you?
0: Yeah, confidence. And I think today is maybe not a must win for West Ham, but it's a must not lose game for them. You know, just keep ticking over, keep getting the point on board. And Spurs will realise that they're in a pop-up battle. So, but yeah, last minute goals are always good for confidence.
1: And you know the club well, West Ham, Natasha. Have they got that personality, that fight now that we're seeing under Nuno to get out of trouble?
2: Yeah, they have. I think I spoke about it earlier on the show, beginning of the season, Lee, when they actually signed Nuno, and I said he was probably going to be one of their best signings. I really rate him as a manager. I really do. And, you know, it took a little bit of time, but he's eventually, you know, got them going. And at an important time of the season, we call it the business end. This is where you want to start building momentum. Have they left it late? Probably a little bit, but it

0: it's happening. And I think when you're talking about that, and then who they're facing today as well, where, you know, Brentford are struggling a little bit. They're only 1-2 of their last 15. So, yeah, I think Robert's spot on with regards to not wanting to lose the game. But actually, when you talk about the momentum, I think winning, you know, they've got to keep this going, West Ham. You know, keep riding the momentum that they're on. So I think they'll have a really positive mindset going into this game and really try then to get that gap, and because they don't want to be coming to the last game of the season when it's just too much pressure.
1: The only thing, Ian, I would say is that, yes, West Ham have built all this momentum. They're on this great run. I think they're 6th in the Premier League form table over the last 10 games. It's only 2 points above the bottom three, though. So, yeah, they really do have to keep the pressure on Spurs, don't they?
2: Yeah, they do. But they have done remarkably well, because when they lost to Nottingham Forest, and it was on the 6th of January, they were then 7 points adrift. And since then, and you just mentioned the form table, they've earned 22 points. Only 5 clubs have won more points during that period of time. So all of a sudden now their destiny is in their own hands. As for Brentford, I know what Natasha's just said in terms of the lack of form. They've gone 7 without a win, Brentford. But they have been playing better. They've been very, very unfortunate. You know, they went to Old Trafford, and after a rather circumspect start, they did start to take the game to Manchester United, and I think their performances have been better than their results suggest. This is a huge game for them, though, because I think Keith Andrews is just wanting... Listen, I didn't play the game. Natasha and Robert obviously did, but they just need that change of fortune. They haven't had the ability to bring players off the bench due to injuries. They don't have the same maybe strength and depth that other sides do have. They've got a number of youngsters in recent weeks, but they're just looking for that change of fortune that maybe their performances have produced without getting the win.
3: Ian, do you think Brentford want to go into Europe? I'm only thinking for next year, you know, extra games, bigger squads, more expensive players. I know it's a bit of a ridiculous question, but it comes with its downsides, doesn't it?
2: It does, because all of a sudden you'd either be talking of the Conference League or the Europa League, and therefore whatever team it seems to be in England, unlike sides such as Portugal and Spain, they always seem to struggle, don't they, when you're playing that Thursday, Sunday football. Yeah. And I think it would have a detrimental effect on their league form. Bearing in mind, I think I've said it before on the World Service, I remember having a conversation with Thomas Frank when he was in charge, that even when they felt they were established, his first port of call was ensuring that they were safe, ensuring that their Premier League safety, that was their first target. You know, they never felt that they were an established Premier League side. And I do think that there would be the downsides to it. However, the supporters would absolutely love it, because they've never qualified for Europe before.
0: Yeah, I was just going as well, just not touching on the European, but when we're talking about as well games like this, the head-to-heads between teams, I think is so important, because I think as a player, when you're coming up against a team where you know you've got a good record, or as a centre-forward, you know, you fancy your chances against certain centre-halves. You know, Brentford's record against West Ham is really strong as well. I think West Ham have lost 7 from the last 9. So again, that's something that I think will favour Brentford.
2: Yeah, and Thiago as well, as you talk about clubs who you like playing against. Mm-hmm. Thiago has been on the score sheet on both occasions when they've met this season. So I think he'll be looking to extend his fine form this year, and also just to try and keep his name, because he's playing for a place in the Brazilian World Cup squad after making his debut back in March.
1: Yeah, lots to play for, of course, for both these sides. And for Spurs watching on, Robert, again in this situation when you've got your rivals either going for titles or to stay up in this case. There at Aston Villa on Sunday, Roberto De Zerbi was talking about trying to change the mentality of his players, silencing the voice inside of us that says we're already relegated. I mean, they're going to have to show some fight, aren't they, on Sunday, especially if West Ham were to go and get the victory today.
3: Yeah, I think if West Ham get the 3 points today, I think Spurs are down. I've not seen enough in the Spurs team to suggest that they're going to put a run together. Yeah, it's starting to kick in for them, isn't it? Even if they win every game, that's not guaranteed they're going to stay in the league. So I think a West Ham win today will all but seal it for Spurs, because they just haven't turned up.
0: Yeah, I agree with Robert there, but it's actually interesting. I was talking to, I won't say who, but an inside source at Spurs actually works within the club.
1: And
0: actually,
1: say the name.
0: No, can't do that. But they actually said under De Zerbi that there is a much better feel around the club, and they actually feel as if potentially like the team is going somewhere and they see a bit more of an identity. Whether or not, like you said, can he get them going like quick enough to actually get them survival? But I think for the future of Spurs, if they can survive, the feel around the club is a lot more positive, which is interesting, because we only see them play and like Robert said,

0: I haven't seen enough, but that is interesting
1: it's
0: to hear.
1: It's completely out of their hands, isn't it?
0: Yeah.
1: It's out of their hands, and that's the difficult one for Spurs to accept, because, like I said, they can win every game, but stay in the league.
2: But if West Ham West Ham were to win today, they're 5 points clear, and Spurs then have got Villa, obviously, away tomorrow. Then they've got Leeds at home, Chelsea away, and Everton at home. It would really ramp up the pressure big time on Spurs if West Ham could get the win today.
1: And Chelsea would love nothing more than sending Spurs down as a former Chelsea player, let me tell you that.
3: Yeah. Well, we're going to reflect on 10 years ago when Chelsea had a hand in another rival with Tottenham and the title race on that occasion. This time it'd be relegation, wouldn't it? Just on De Zerbi, though, is that the question, therefore, have they brought him in too late? Obviously, we know what happened during Igor Tudor's short reign. It didn't work out. And, you know, De Zerbi hasn't got a lot of time, has he, to try and turn this around?
1: No, I think he knew the job. So I think the squad was just so down that, I think he's just going to struggle getting a performance out of them. I think they've been so poor. So I can't see him being in the Championship next year, though, if I'm totally honest.
0: I think
1: he's got a bit of a positive ego, and he would think he's a better coach than being in the Championship. But we have to see.
3: Well, they signed a big contract then.
1: Yeah.
2: I was just going to say, I think there's 12 million reasons as to why he would be.
1: Yeah. But contracts means nothing these days, do they, to be honest? So,
2: no. I've heard the same thing, though, from the training ground, that he's gone in there, he's given the place a real lift.
1: Yep.
2: I think he's been quite forthright with the players, that he said, if you don't want to be here, then you know where to go.
1: Yep.
2: So I think the decision to bring in Igor Tudor will be one, I think, that if they do get relegated, will haunt them, because it had all the paw prints of Fabio Paratici, and I'm thinking, why has he still got an influence on the club? They'd have been better off, I think, still keeping with Thomas Frank, who's a process-driven manager, and they had to wait for that win at Wolves last week for the first one in 2026. I can't believe that dreadful, horrendous run would have still gone on under Thomas Frank. I'm sure that he'd have eked out more points somewhere along the way.
3: Yeah, well, I think his points average up to his dismissal would have seen Spurs considerably higher than they are. So problems for Spurs at Aston Villa on Sunday. It's West Ham against Brentford today. Ian, just leave us with the team news.
2: It'll be simple, because both teams are unchanged.
3: Thank you very much. Back with you in 40 minutes. Ian, thank you. So Brentford and West Ham to come in the Premier League, our live game, all about the relegation battle, really, between those two teams, isn't it? Nottingham Forest head to Chelsea on Monday. They're on 39 points. Leeds United now up to 43. They're above Newcastle now in 14th place. They were 3-1 winners over Burnley on Friday night. Dominic Calvert-Lewin scored his 12th goal of the season before that terrific backheel in the build-up to Noah Okafor's goal. Let's hear from the Leeds boss, Daniel Farke, then. First of all, praising the England striker.
4: I always liked his workload against the ball, his pressing, his ability to win important headers for us, to be physical, to hold up the ball. Fantastic workload today. Yeah, to score a scruffy goal, sometimes it's a bit like this. So it's not like you score the first goal out of open play since a while, not like with a whirl into the top corner. You have to fight for it. And he concentrated on working for the team, and this is how the goal comes. And then he fully deserves it. And yeah, sometimes it's like a bottle of ketchup, or it comes all at the same time. And I hope it will also come further on in the upcoming games.
3: Okay, do you like that, Robert?
0: Brilliant. Wow.
1: You can go that one, yeah. Bottle of ketchup. Yeah.
3: Well, yeah, if you're slowly waiting, Natasha, for it to drop out, aren't you? And all of a sudden, it's all over the plate. I think is that what he's saying? I don't know.
0: I love that. I really love it. But I also love it for Calvert-Lewin. I really do, because, again, a centre forward that has everything and has always shown that and in glimpses has produced that, but has just been hit with injury after injury after injury. So for him to then go to Leeds and have the season that he's had, I mean, like I said, if you keep him fit, you're in with a chance, and they have done this season, and credit to Daniel Farke with what he's done to Leeds.
1: Yeah, and please for Farke as well, because there were doubts about him being a good Premier League manager. Mm-hmm. You struggled, obviously, with Norwich before and with Leeds in the past, so really pleasing to see that he's finally staying in the Premier League.
3: Yeah, almost guaranteed, not quite, but they will be there, won't they? 43 points. No team has been relegated from the Premier League with 43. And I just went on, Farke, you may go back, Robert, to that match against Manchester City late November. They were trailing 2-0. He switched from 4-3-3 to 3-5-2. got back to 2-2. They still lost to a late stoppage time winner from Phil Foden, but the blueprint was there, and since then they've lost 4 of 19.
1: Yeah, and sometimes you just need a result like that, don't you? We think you've got something worked out, and it's exactly what happened. But they've got a good team as well, let's be honest, they've got good players.
3: Yeah, really great turnaround, yeah. Great credit to

0: Daniel Farke then and Leeds. So it would seem they're safe. Nottingham Forest, of course, in the middle of a Europa League semi-final, leading Aston Villa by a goal to nil. Played Chelsea on Monday. Just a word on Burnley. Natasha, first of all, looking for a new manager now. Scott Parker left by mutual consent. He'd secured promotion, of course, to the Premier League. That long unbeaten run, remarkable 30 clean sheets. But here they are again, facing another relegation.
1: Yeah, I'm actually good friends with the assistant there, Jenrik Hansen, who's Danish. I played with his partner over in Sweden. And actually, when they played Liverpool, I caught up with him and said, how had he found it at Burnley? And he said, to be honest, he's found it a pleasure to work under Scott Parker. Really good guy, good human being. But at the end of the day, it's a business, isn't it? And you have to win. And I think that with Burnley, you know, obviously got relegated before in the Premier League and were a little bit naive. Again, I think it's a case of who could have done better with what they had. You know, I've been on that journey when my uncle was at Palace and they got promoted and straight back relegated. You have to have the support to be able to survive. And when you look at the other teams that came up, and when you look at the other teams around the Premier League, they've just got, let's not hide away from it, better quality, better players. When you look through that Burnley team, with no disrespect, they are probably Championship players, aren't they?
0: They've got to get the next appointment right. Their fifth successive season, Burnley have either been promoted or relegated. That is the definition of yo-yo.
2: Yeah, I mean, it's strange, but why would you get with him? Because Scotty was going to get another Championship club and get another club promoted. You got promotion with him before, and why get rid of him? I don't get it. He's done it. It's just strange for me to understand.
0: They'll have to see which direction they go in then after Scott Parker. Vincent Kompany before him getting promotion for Burnley, but relegation has followed. So then it is Wolves and Burnley down, either Tottenham or West Ham perhaps for that final spot. But who will be coming up to the Premier League? We know Coventry City promoted as champions. They will end their 25-year wait to return to the Premier League. It is the final round of matches in the Championship. There was a lot of tension going into the final round. Ipswich Town started the day in second place. They knew that if they beat Queen's Park Rangers, they would make an immediate return. They were only a point clear of Millwall, though, in third. Only 2 points ahead of Middlesbrough in fourth. Plenty of scenarios as well for the final playoff place between Derby County, Wrexham and Hull City. And the full-time whistles are going now up and down those games in the Championship. So Millwall have done what they can do. Millwall were looking to return to the top flight for the first time since 1990. Millwall have beaten Oxford by 2-0 on the final day. But it is going to be no avail, because Ipswich Town are leading QPR by 3-0. Final few seconds at Portman Road. We'll be going there soon. And Ipswich Town will make an immediate return to the Premier League. So we'll get all the reaction to the final day of the Championship in just a moment and hear what promotion sounds like at Portman Road. But Robert, it's straight back for Ipswich Town.
2: Yeah, and he's done a really good job, hasn't he? You know, they were struggling at the start of the season, so it's a big turnaround to get promoted straight away again. So it didn't look like it at the start, but yeah. I think it's just been confirmed. I think they're up. So be good to have them back in the Prem.
0: Yeah, we've got the pitch invasion. We've got the flares in blue and white going up into the air at Portman Road. We'll hear what that sounds like in just a moment. But Ipswich Town and Akira McKenna are back in the Premier League after just one season away. We've just been talking, Natasha, about Burnley trying to bounce back. Well, it's what Ipswich have done. You know, when you've got the parachute payments, you've got to make them work, though it doesn't for a lot of teams. But Ipswich have done it. It's a great credit to them.
1: Yeah, they have. And I think they have to then look at the likes of the teams that come up this year, your Sunderlands, who have done so well, you know, and actually how you can then survive. Because I think the last kind of few years, it has been a case of promoted teams have just gone straight back down. That hasn't been the case this year. Two of the three have stayed up, which is what you want to see. I'm a little bit gutted by Wrexham. I don't know. I've just loved the story. I followed it. I was really hoping that they could do it back to back. Would they be ready for the playoffs or for the Premier League? Who knows? But I hope they can go again next season.
0: Yeah, Wrexham looked like they were going to get to that final playoff spot. They started the day in sixth place. Their match has finished. They have drawn 2-2 with Middlesbrough. They were leading 2-1 at one stage. A win would more than likely have put them in the playoffs. Hull had to better their result and improve on the goal difference. But Hull are leading Norwich by 2-1. I think still playing there. But Hull, at the moment, will be heading into the playoffs. At one stage, Derby County were in sixth place when they were leading Sheffield United, but they are now trailing 2-1. So it looks like Hull are going to get that playoff spot. But, yeah, it's the challenge then, isn't it, of course, as to what you do. A commentary are going to have that challenge as well, Robert, aren't they? You know, what do you think we can expect from them to, as in, come

0: up as champions for so long away. Can Frank Lampard keep them there? Will he still be there?
1: I think so, yeah. He's a good lad, isn't he, Frank? He's not going to just down tools. So, would they need some investment, you know, all the teams do to go up. But no doubt it's going to be a difficult challenge for them, for any team that goes up. Ipswich, I think, obviously a bit more experience, so they probably have a better plan. But, you know, you have to be realistic. It's going to be an uphill battle.
0: Yeah. What do you think they can learn, Natasha, from, you know, Burnley or Leeds and Sunderland, the three promoted teams last season, with two of them being able to stay up?
2: Yeah, I think it's also that kind of surprise package. You know, I'm not going to lie with regards to, do I watch loads of championships, but I think Sunderland kind of surprised me with regards to maybe not familiar with a lot of names, but also them just performing. And I think it's that balance, isn't it, between having that philosophy that's got you to where you are, where you're winning games and you've got yourself promoted, to then not being naive enough to think that potentially you can take that into the Premier League, but also not losing that philosophy. I think that is the hard balance of actually you've deserved to get there, so then continue the way that you have. I think it's a balance as well between having those experienced players that have been there, done it. I think, you know, and also having a good start. I think a good start is so important because, like I said, they've been used to winning. Then you go to the Premier League. If you get into that rut of losing games, it's very hard to then get out of that.
0: Let's go and find out what it feels like then to get back to the Premier League. This is the sound of Portman Road. Ipswich Town will be playing Premier League football once again, John Southall.
3: It is bedlam here at Portman Road. It's a sea of blue and white on the pitch. There was a pitch invasion on the full-time whistle, and there are thousands of Ipswich Town fans now in front of me on the pitch, and I can just pick out the goalkeeper, Christian Walton, on the shoulders of some of those fans with his fluorescent yellow goalkeeper shirt on. They've beaten QPR by 3-0, and they're back in the Premier League after 1 year's absence. 2 goals in the opening 9 minutes really just set the tone. Hurst nudged in the first. Philogene added the second after 9 minutes. Then 5 minutes from time, Casey McAteer swept it in. And sheer joy and sheer relief around Portman Road. It's three promotions in 4 seasons, all of them secured here. 23 wins in the Championship, 1 defeat in 44 Championship home matches. They deserve to go up. They finished on 84 points. There'll be some party in Ipswich tonight. Ipswich 3, QPR 0.
0: John, thank you. Yeah, some party. What great scenes, Robert, we can see on our screens here, can't we? Yeah, to be lifted aloft by the fans there after you've won promotion.
1: Brilliant. They're going to want to have a night out tonight, I think. Or possibly tomorrow as well. So, yeah, no, well played. Well done. But, yeah, it looks great.
0: Yeah, great scenes there as Ipswich are back in the Premier League, promoted just behind Coventry City, who will come up as champions. So those playoffs, those other two matches now at full time, so we can confirm then that Millwall, Southampton, Middlesbrough and Hull City will be the 4 teams in the playoffs and looking for a place in the Premier League for next season. We're back to our Premier League games then with Robert and Natasha after the latest BBC News. Now with Fiona McDonald.
4: The German Defence Minister Boris Pistorius says Washington's decision to withdraw 5,000 troops from his country was foreseeable, but that the continuing presence of American forces was in German and US interests. NATO says it's seeking clarification after the Pentagon announced it would pull out 15% of its troops deployed to Germany. A military court in Mali says several soldiers have been arrested in connection with last week's coordinated attacks by Al-Qaeda-linked militants and Tuareg separatists. The prosecutor said active and retired soldiers were involved in planning the attacks. Richard Kagoy reports.
5: In a statement read on state television, authorities did not say how many suspects have been identified or detained, but confirm more arrests are expected as investigations continue. Political figures have also been implicated, including exiled opposition leader Omar Mariko. Mali's defense minister was killed in the violence, the deadliest in over a decade. And the insurgents now say they intend to lay a siege on Bamako, with reports indicating they've set up checkpoints around the capital.
4: Supporters of the imprisoned Iranian Nobel Peace Prize winner Narges Mohammadi says she's been hospitalised after a sharp deterioration of her health. Ms. Mohammadi was arrested in December. Chinese railways carried nearly 25 million passengers on May Day, a single-day record. The figures point to resurging tourism and an uptick in consumer spending. And a humpback whale that's been stranded off Germany's Baltic coast for more than a month has been released back into the wild. The animal has been known affectionately as Timmy. With more, here's Ali McConnell.
6: Timmy was first spotted in the shallow waters off

Lübeck Bay in late March. It's thought the 12-metre-long whale got into difficulties after becoming caught up in fishing nets. A series of rescue efforts failed to persuade him to swim out into deeper waters. His plight caught the imagination of people in Germany and beyond, prompting the latest audacious

0: Now, time back to go to Lee James at Sports World.
1: Fiona, thank you. It's Sports World's Premier League Saturday with the former Chelsea and Leicester defender Robert Huth, the former Liverpool and England international striker Natasha Dowie with our live games. Brentford against West Ham, our commentary match. West Ham 2 points above Tottenham in that battle for Premier League survival. But our attention now turns to Tyneside. Saudi Arabia is withdrawing its multi-billion dollar backing of LIV Golf at the end of the season. Newcastle head coach Eddie Howe, though, says the desire of the owners to get to the top remains unchanged after a meeting with them this week. They play Brighton today. Chris Coles is at St James's Park. And Chris, they've had decent cut runs, reached the last 16 of the Champions League, but 15th is not where they want to be. And it, does it feel like they could do with a lift with the rumours swirling around at the moment?
2: I think everyone here, Lee, could do with a massive lift. Eddie Howe included. Now, in his pre-match press conference and indeed at the end of games recently when they've lost, he's remained very composed. He knows full well the pressure is on, but he remains adamant he has the support of those above him and says, and said this week, that there will be big changes on and off the pitch next season. I think Newcastle need that because they are limping their way to the end of the season, and it's why when you are here at St James's Park, normally so raucous and so boisterous, the last few weeks it has been flat and quiet. There does seem to be a split in the fan base, Eddie Howe in, Eddie Howe out, because as you say, the last few years have been brilliant for Newcastle. Champions League qualification, finally a trophy last season, but this season it just hasn't worked out. Losing Isak was a big blow. The replacements haven't really worked out. They've not been helped by big injuries to big players, but even so, Newcastle should be competing higher up the table. So running into Brighton, Lee, is not what Newcastle need, because they are flying. 6 wins in their last 8 matches. Champions League football, not an impossibility. They have really picked up since Fabian Hertzler himself was under a little bit of pressure January, February time, but they really have found their rhythm, and it's why this looks like another dangerous fixture for Newcastle United.
1: Yeah, really tough one at this stage of the season, isn't it? Natasha, Robert, what do you both think? I mean, Eddie Howe's long-term future has come under scrutiny. Is he still the right man, Robert?
3: To do what?
1: To take them further on. It's a crossroads, isn't it? It feels for Newcastle.
3: Yeah.
1: So do you back the guy that's giving you the trophy, giving you Champions League football, or do you say perhaps we need to look elsewhere now?
3: Yeah, I mean, on evidence, you probably suggest maybe it's time for a change, you know, especially when the supporters start having the moan, you know, you really don't want that. Regardless, he has done well enough, but maybe he's just that guy that got him to that position. Now it's time for a change.
4: Yeah, I think they stick with him. I really do. I think that when you look at the season, I think the catalyst was the second leg against Barcelona, wasn't it? I think really that kind of defeat knocked their confidence. Then they go and lose the derby. And then you can really see then it's been a common theme, hasn't it? They've been chasing games and then they've been conceding. I think there has been talks about potential players leaving, the likes of Gordon, Livramento, Tonali. But again, my inside sources tell me that he will be around and they are going to back him. And to be honest, I think he does. I think he deserves to be backed. I think we watch the game of football now and so many times I say, who would want to be a manager? What Eddie Howe has done with Newcastle over the last few years, he deserves to stay in a job. He absolutely does. I think he's built a really strong team. And when we talk about Isak and that in itself was very disruptive in pre-season, you know, not knowing whether it's happening, not being able to plan. So then actually probably that affected the team more than you actually probably realise. So I would like to give, I think he deserves to have a chance to really rebuild and have a big summer and push Newcastle up the table again, which I'm sure they will.
3: Yeah, I don't want him to lose his job, but yeah. I think if they struggle for the rest of the season, I think he's in trouble.
1: Yeah.
3: I really do, because the Saudi's not going to be too pleased with that.
1: Yeah, well, 15th place, but we like Natasha's sources once again, so
4: it's a good source.
1: They have got some way to go though, Robert, haven't they, you know, to realize those ultimate ambitions. They said by 2030 they wanted to be competing for the very big prizes. Yeah. It's titles, Champions Leagues, and they've got some way to go.
3: Oh yeah, a long way, but just with the way the world is at the moment, I think finance is going to play a big part, and it's difficult to see how they're going to get there in that time, really, especially with all the other clubs there, you know, they're still investing heavily. So, tough to see.
1: What about team
4: as well, though, Lee, just quickly as well, 25 points they've dropped from winning position. So, you know, you think about that, and I know you say in hindsight, and if that hadn't have happened, but 25 points is a lot of points. So it has been a case of so close, and where would they be potentially if that hadn't have been the case?
1: Yeah, could have made a big difference, couldn't it? What about the team news today then, Chris?
2: Well, Newcastle have some big players back.

0: Joel Linton, who's been missing through suspension, is straight back into the team. He's actually the only change from Newcastle's defeat down at Arsenal, where they were better but still lost the game. So Ramsey on the bench, Joel Linton is in. Anthony Gordon back on the bench, having missed the last two games with a hip injury. And for Brighton, when you're on this run, there is very little need to tinker too heavily. So there's just the one change from that impressive win over Chelsea some 10 days ago now. So Brighton have had quite a long time off. And the one change is up front, Danny Welbeck. 13 Premier League goals this season. He's back in, and Jorginho Rutter is on the bench.
1: Chris, thank you. Let's go and hear about Newcastle's northeast rivals and Sunderland attempting to climb back into the top half of the Premier League table and push towards the European spots. They've travelled to Molineux. They're facing already relegated Wolverhampton Wanderers, and Julia Bold is watching this one for us. Julia.
2: Good afternoon, Rob Edwards, who's found himself on the end of supporters' frustrations after relegation was confirmed, has called for patience this week as they face life in the Championship. Now, he's made three changes to his side that lost late on at Tottenham. Yerson Mosquera returns from suspension at right-back. Tolu Arakadera starts up front. A change of keeper too for Wolves. Jose Sarr out. Dan Bentley has come in for this one. As for Sunderland, Europe is still possible, just 4 points off sixth place, but they do have to get back on track. Regis Labrice makes two changes from the side that were well beaten 5-0 by Nottingham Forest. Chris Rigg and Habib Diarra both drop to the bench. Reinildo starts at left back. Kemsdeen Talby is tucked in just behind striker Brian Brobby.
1: Julia, thank you. You just want the season to end, Robert, don't you, if you're Wolves right now, surely?
3: God, yeah. Yeah, you're counting down the games, that's for sure, but they still got something to play for, you know, pride. The major will look at the players, see how they perform just for next year. Yeah.
1: And it's so tight, Natasha, in the mid-table. Yes, Sunderland do still have a shout of European football. As we've been saying, it literally half the division probably has come the end of the season. They've got to bounce back after a 5-0 defeat, though, haven't they, to Nottingham Forest?
4: Oh, yeah. No, they absolutely haven't. And they'll be hurting from that, especially with the season that they've had. They won't want to fizzle out, even though they are safe. They'll want to finish the season strong. I think, like I said, they've been a breath of fresh air. I've been really impressed with them and what Labrisse has done to even stay up in the league, let alone be sitting in 12th, potentially, like you said, talking about European spots and still having something to fight for. And if anything, I'm more excited about how they can strengthen come the summer and actually then go again. Or is this a one-off season? You don't want that to be the case.
1: Yeah, second season. Let's see what it brings for Sunderland. But they've certainly had a good first season back in the Premier League. So there are live games. We're going to talk about the title race. Arsenal play Fulham later and can go 6 points clear at the top of the table. Arsenal's women involved in the Champions League semi-final. We'll get the news at half-time, but Lyon, the eight-time champions, currently leading by 2-0 and therefore 3-2 on aggregate in the second leg of that semi-final. But as we're talking about promotion and what teams can do when they come up, well, Leicester City had a pretty good second season when they were promoted all those years ago because it ended with the Premier League title. In fact, 10 years ago to the day when they achieved that great sporting story, having been the outsiders, the 5,000-1 outsiders, stunning the world. So I'm guessing at this stage, 10 years ago, you're just about to head over to Jamie Vardy's house for the party, Robert?
3: I think I was in a taxi on the way over, yeah. Obviously, hoping that Spurs would mess up, which they did. But yeah, 10 years ago, crazy how quick the time goes.
1: Yeah, sporting fairy tale, Natasha. For a team like Leicester to have played so well for that entire season to lift a title.
4: I mean, to be honest, I was actually reading a couple of articles of the kind of journey, the sad journey at the moment that the club are on. And it must be really hard for Robert, obviously, who's had really strong connections to the club and have won the Premier League, to kind of see it where it is. I think if you've played for a club, you always, a part of your heart is in there with it. And especially when you see that the fans, what they're going through, the mentality, it just must look like a completely different club to you. And you don't see it changing, really. And like I said, whether or not it has to be a change of ownership, but, you know, to kind of within 10 years be winning the Premier League and now be, you know, sitting where you are in League One, it's a sad story, isn't it, really? You don't like to see it in football, but something has to change. It really does.
1: Just before we get onto the doom, can you just cheer up the Leicester fans,
4: okay,
1: wherever they are around the world, Robert, here, yeah, and just tell us about that incredible achievement 10 years ago to be part of that team. You know, what were you thinking then at this stage? And, you know, when you think back now as to what you were able to do.
3: It's the best time ever, that, you know, my whole 3 years, really. But, yeah, to be called the Premier League champion, it's just amazing. That's the reason why I'm here, and people come up to me on the street still. It was almost

0: you know, they lived their life through us and they wanted us to win, which is always obviously unusual.
1: And the previous season, they'd spent 140 consecutive days at the bottom of the table. Yeah. Perhaps coincidentally, they brought a centre-half in January. But the mood changed, they stayed up. But at the start of that season, Robert, what were you and the rest of the team talking about as a potential aim then for that season?
0: Well, again, realistically, to stay in the league. I think, you know, being in the Premier League, you want to stay there. So that was kind of our main focus. Never really shifted till we got there, and then it was just game by game. I know Champions League then was achieved, and then the longer you go on, your goals changes. But yeah, I mean, you just adapt throughout the season.
1: And for that story to capture the imagination, Natasha, as a striker as well, watching Jamie Vardy on a scoring run, 11 Premier League matches in a row, breaking Ruud van Nistelrooy's record. You know, to have gone from non-league football to the very pinnacle of Premier League.
2: Yeah, I mean, it was incredible, wasn't it? It was a great story to watch, and you know, the players, I think that the squad that they had, they're some real talented players and players that have gone on to continue to do great things. And I think, you know, when you look at the kind of, I think it was the stats or the betting stats for them to actually go and win, it was just impossible, wasn't it, to go and achieve that. And I think I can only relate to it. It reminds me a little bit of when we won the league with Liverpool in the first season. I remember signing for the club, Liverpool bottom of the league. You know, it was a whole new squad. And the journey that you're on, Robert, that you just spoke about, where you don't really think too far ahead, but game by game, you keep winning, and then you're in that kind of position. And like you said, to win the Premier League and obviously to have won the WSL with Liverpool, there is no better feeling. And that togetherness, and I think people don't underestimate the kind of brotherhood or the sisterhood and that kind of team spirit. It's very rare to have that in football, if I'm being honest. And I think the best teams and the teams that are successful, they have that. And I think that's why you were successful. And I'm sure that's why you went and won the Premier League with that squad.
0: And Vard struggled in the relegation year. Well, we didn't get relegated. You know, you kind of really just start playing well once we got to the Premier League. So same with Mahrez as well. So it's kind of just a great journey to be on.
1: Yeah, to be part of
2: it. Wow.
1: We had Mahrez and Golo Kante.
0: Yeah. But, you know, they had their struggles in the previous season, so it just shows how important it is to stay together.
1: Why did you think it all clicked then? Because we talk about the connection that you had with the players in that dressing room, but for those players we've just mentioned there to all click and for all of you to play your part that season.
0: Well, we all peaked at the same time, and I think we're just all great lads. You know, there was no idiot involved. We all got on, no egos. It's sometimes easier to say than actually have it, but we still get on now. There's no, oh, I was more important than the other one. It kind of was like really level-headed. I've not experienced that before, so great times.
1: And the role Claudio Ranieri played, he's someone who gave you your Chelsea debut, so you'd already played for him, but you know, when the news came through, your new manager is going to be Claudio Ranieri. What were you all saying?
0: Well, I wasn't too pleased because I knew how hard he was training us back in the day, so I don't think I could have done it. But his super strength probably was just letting us get on with it. Then tweaking a few bits and bobs, but yeah, it was really good for the group.
1: We have to do the doom and gloom, obviously, as well as Natasha has mentioned there, because, you know, since the title winning, extraordinary decade, though, a Champions League quarter-final, consecutive top five finishes, an FA Cup win, another European semi-final, but then relegation, Championship winners, relegation again, and now down to League One. Can you believe where the club has fallen?
0: No, I don't think anyone else can. You know, the club was such a organised organisation before, and now it's done the complete opposite, so difficult to see, and I don't know how we're going to get back out of it. Money-wise, it's going to be a huge problem. Training ground, I know we mentioned, you know, players need to be sold, so it's all doom and gloom, like you said. Really nothing to look forward to at the moment.
1: It's extraordinary, isn't it, Natasha, when you look at it, how a club, you know, that has achieved all that success has made what would seem so many wrong decisions so quickly to end up in this situation.
2: Yeah, I think when I read the articles, a lot of it is a case of failing to recognise the decline before it's too late. I think I read a lot about naivety and competence. I read a lot about the chairman just not being in touch and not being present enough. You know, I think I read something where it's like £270 million in losses in the last 4 years. So recruitment, contract decisions. I mean, yeah, it's not great, is it? And I think that it was a tough situation where the owner took over. But I think sometimes, bigger picture, you have to maybe then look to put the club first. And if that means then you moving on to then better the club, I think potentially that's what has to happen.
0: But every manager we got in, that just made it worse.

0: It's incredible. I mean, you know, you're looking for positive change and this gets worse.
1: Enzo Maresca aside, who got promotion.
0: But since then, every appointment has been downhill. But the players, I know we talked about before, they have to have a look at themselves because they've been really, really average at best.
1: Yeah, and you've obviously played for the club, you've worked for the club since then, and what the King Power Group have done for Leicester City is huge. But yeah, when the club is in the third tier now, as Natasha is saying, does it have to come literally from the top?
0: Yeah, of course, something needs to change. It's difficult to, from the outset to say what it is, but I know people have mentioned John, so I'm pretty sure he's...
1: So John Rudkin is the chief football officer,
0: I'm pretty sure he'll be having a few sleepless nights from now till a decision is being made. So, but yeah, the fans just want to see the players fight and give 100%, and they just haven't. I mean, I've been to plenty of games this year, and I was disappointed and angry with the lack of fight and performance from the players. Cause the one thing you can do as a player is just give you all, and, you know, the fans will love you. So, yeah, we see.
1: Mm. Long way back, Natasha, for Leicester. 10 years ago, Premier League champions, now in the third tier.
2: Yeah, and I hope there is a way back because, like I said, it's too big a football club to be where it is right now. So hopefully there is positive changes, and I think the fans deserve it as well.
0: Yep.
1: Mm. So Leicester City then, they finished their season with a victory at Blackburn Rovers by a goal to nil, but down to League One, to the third tier of English football. So about 10 minutes or so to go into our live commentary game, Brentford against West Ham. Let's look at the title race, though, because Arsenal can re-establish a six-point lead at the top as Manchester City don't play again until Monday against Everton. It's Arsenal against Fulham later. So this is in between the Champions League semi-final with Atletico Madrid. Is that going to be a factor for them, Robert? They've got to, haven't they, get the victory today and put that pressure on to Manchester City?
0: 100%, and that's the only way I'd be thinking about that, nothing else, today, and then we deal with the Champions League game after. But yeah, 6 points on the board or ahead of City is what they want, for sure.
1: Yeah, and does it matter, you know, fatigue may come into it, I guess, as well, and that may reflect Mikel Arteta's team selection, Natasha, but against a Fulham side that they have never lost to in 32 home league matches, it's a side that is trying to secure European football as well, so they've got something to play for, but this is the game you would want at home in between a semi-final, isn't it?
2: Yeah, you would, and I actually think they played well against Atletico. I think they finished the first half really strong and actually with a team that were looking to go and win it late on. I think Atletico actually looked happy with a draw going into the second leg, so they can take a lot of confidence from that. And I think when you look at their remaining fixtures, they are quite favourable. They are fixtures that you think Arsenal should win. But like you said, you cannot underestimate any team because, like I said, every team is fighting for something, whether that's wanting to have an effect on the title or, you know, whether it's a relegation, the promotion. There's never an easy game in the Premier League, so Arsenal need to have that mentality that every game is a cup final, now, as will City.
1: We've been talking about 10 years ago and the title race you were involved in with Leicester City. You've been involved with them and with Chelsea as well. At this stage of the season, do you want the points on the board if Arsenal go six clear?
0: Points on the board, 100%. Like I said, things can change overnight in football. You know, City can get a sending off or a player get injured. So points on the board and then let's see what City can do.
1: Yeah, because it can be a big advantage, Natasha, can't it? The fact that they do play ahead of City's game. Yeah. So City will have two games in hand.
0: Yeah.
1: But six is something, isn't it? 6 points ahead.
2: Yes, but I also think City have been here a lot more than Arsenal. Yep. And I think when you look at the last couple of seasons and what has happened to Arsenal, without wanting to admit it, this is going to be in their head. There really is. They can't throw this away again. And the league was looking more like theirs. Now it's getting closer and closer. And they'll know that City will be there come the last game of the season, so they can't afford to drop any points.
0: Yeah, I mean, they're still in good shape, though, right? I don't know why Arsenal fans are so disappointed and angry sometimes. So, you know, you're top of the league in the semi-final, you've got a real chance of going to the final, so I don't know why they... But it's a negative.
1: It brings attention as well, doesn't
0: 100%,
1: it?
0: 100%, yeah. I mean, why would you boo your own team at home when you're top of the league?
2: They just want it so bad, though. I think that's the thing. I mean, I've got family relatives who are Arsenal fans, and I think it is just wanting that title. And until they've got their hands around it, I think that's why probably it's the nose. But the fans don't realise just how much that affects the players.
0: Mm. But surely you know that as a fan, no?
2: Yeah.
0: You know that. Like, why would you do that? It has the opposite effect, doesn't it?
1: Yeah.
0: It really has.
1: Is that...
0: Even for the pundits as well, you know, they start talking, oh, they're going to bottle it, they're going to do this. It's strange how the supporters get so involved.
1: Will that desperation in the end, though, it's been 22 years for a title, will that desperation...

0: Mission give them an edge. You know, they are so desperate to get this title.
1: Well, at the moment, it doesn't
0: look... Not suggesting City aren't, but it's different, isn't it?
1: At the moment, it doesn't look like it, does it? It looks like they're falling under pressure a little bit. Champions League the other day, I thought they were brilliant and sort of look back to a good team, but it's got to be last day of the season, I think. There's still so many games to play for, so many points. I think nothing is done today or tomorrow. I think it'd be last day of the season, but it's decided.
0: And in terms of, you know, where this is going to be won and lost, Natasha, Manchester City's fixtures, it's a frantic end to the season. Yes, they are used to it, but they'll be playing 3 games in 7 days, a cup final as well. Could that have a factor?
2: Yeah, absolutely, could have a factor. But again, I think when you look at who they've got, every single game, I don't see a team in there that I think, oof, potentially they could go and nick points against this City team right now. And especially a City team, like I said, who are used to being in these situations year on year on year. So this is just like another game to them. Whereas for Arsenal, that's not the case. So I see it, Joe. I just see City nicking it again. Yeah. I really do. I just got this feeling.
1: I can see City winning every game from now to the end of the season. And I can also see Arsenal slipping up as well. So I agree. I think City will squeeze over the line.
0: So you're going City over the line. You're going City as well, Natasha?
2: Yeah, I am. And who would have thought as well, with the kind of season that they've had, that potentially could go and win what they've won this season. And they are. They're a different machine. They really are.
1: Could do the treble, couldn't they?
0: They could. Final to come against Chelsea. Yeah. And their remaining league fixtures starting with Everton. Just before we build up to our live commentary game then, a couple of centre-halves who have announced big decisions. John Stones, first of all, Robert, is going to leave City when his contract runs out. We don't know where he's going to be going next. You would think he'll be looking for a fresh challenge. But having won, 6 Premier League titles, Champions League as well, what a contribution, what a role he's played.
1: He's been sensational. He doesn't get any credit, as you know, he's been one of the best Premier League defenders ever, but he's just sort of slipping under the radar. And for him to be an amazing centre half and being able to play midfield, I mean, it's genius. It's just a shame that he can't stay fit at the moment, but once he can get fit again, be one hell of a signing for whoever.
0: Okay, so that's John Stones. We'll get your thoughts on Millie Bright in a moment, Natasha, because we're going to get the half-time in the Women's Champions League semi-final first of all, and it's advantage to Leon Flo Pollock.
3: Yes, it is. Half-time, Leon 2, Arsenal 0. Leon, at their swashbuckling best, have overturned the aggregate deficit which they came into this game with. Wendy Renard scored from the penalty spot. Her penalty was originally saved, but it was retaken because the goalkeeper was off her line. Kadija Tudiani then volleyed in from a corner. And in all honesty, Arsenal can probably count themselves lucky this is still alive. Big second half needed from the Gunners. Half-time, Leon 2, Arsenal 0. The French side are leading 3-2 on aggregate.
0: Flo, thank you. So Natasha, worked for Arsenal to do it, the defending champions, then if they're to get back to the final.
2: Yeah, there absolutely is. I'm a little bit surprised by that, especially with the kind of resilience that Arsenal showed to kind of get that late goal in the first leg. But they've got the players, they've got the quality, they are the holders. They won't give up, but they just need to have a big 45 minutes. And Leon are a top team. So, you know, you're at that stage of the cup now where it's going to be tough.
0: And I mentioned the other centre-half. It's the former England captain and Chelsea centre-back, Millie Bright, announcing her retirement from football with immediate effect. Again, someone, Natasha, has made such a huge contribution with the caps, with the European Championship for England, the 8 Women's Super League titles and many, many more.
2: I mean, a great player. We really enjoyed her journey, you know, from being a striker to then a centre-half, having won everything in the game, probably except the Champions League, which they just fell short on. But I think it's sad because she's only 32. So I think, you know, she said that. I think she'd been playing with an injury for over 6 years now. And sometimes, sadly, in sport, your body gives up on you. But she said that she's going to have a massive impact. She wants to be involved with Chelsea Football Club. It literally is her life, her family. She's been there for over 10 years. So I'm excited to see the kind of impact that she can have off the pitch now. But I enjoyed many a battles with Millie Bright, and she was not a nice centre-half to play against, put it that way, but what a career.
0: That makes a good centre-half, doesn't it, Robert?
1: Yeah. Exactly. Yeah.
2: And I played against Huth as well at centre-half. I played against both of these. Yeah. He flattened me on the floor at Anfield. I forgot that I was actually playing against men.
0: I was just about to say, another not a nice centre-half.
1: Apologies for that one.
0: Competitive abuses are still there. You'll get the return chance, no doubt. So Millie Bright Bright and John Stones then. Millie Bright retiring, John Stones moving on from Manchester City. What about our commentary game then? Brentford, West Ham, we're just moments away. Let's see.

0: from Nuno Espirito Santo.
1: Nuno, you've named an unchanged side from the last Premier League match. Callum Wilson is on the bench. I know you've spoken this week about him deserving more minutes, but for you, are you seeing him having his impact off the bench?
2: Not only him deserves more minutes. Many of our players are working really good, and for sure, I'm not being totally fair with them, but there's an idea for the game, and they know that we count on them to try and help the team.
1: 6 wins from the last 13 Premier League matches. When you are in a winning habit, Nuno, does that make your job easier to try and squeeze that extra bit out of these players?
2: It's so hard. Lindsay, it's so hard. You know it's so hard. And today is going to be a tough match against a good team. We want to perform well, compete. We have our mission in hands and try to do it.
1: Do you see any sort of advantage playing first this weekend?
2: No, it's always the same. Try to focus on ourselves and see what happens.
1: Mavropanos, 100th appearance for West Ham United. And you have to say he's had a huge presence in the last few matches. Do you think he's playing his best football right now?
2: I think he's still more to come. I think he has understanding with Axel, which helps a lot. And the back line is working well. But Dinos has a lot of things that he can improve on.
0: That's Nuno Espirito Santo. Mavropanos, another centre-half that is playing his part, Robert. Will they get that defence right today, and can they go and get the victory, West Ham?
3: Yeah, I've put him down for a 2-1 win, so I think they've just got good form.
0: Yeah.
3: And they can see the end line now, so. And with playing early, I think they can put the pressure on Spurs.
0: Natasha, what do you think? What are you going for in our commentary game?
4: I agree. Yeah, I think that the form that they're in, I think they could go and nick it and, like I said, get that little gap that they need so desperately. I think for Brentford, it's just such a shame that they've kind of hit this run of form, because, you know, if not, they could have really been in a comfortable position.
0: OK, both going for West Ham. Can they do it then to get the 5-point advantage over Spurs as the relegation battle continues? We will find out. We'll be there very soon. Natasha, Robert, thank you both so much.
3: Thank you.
4: Thank you. Have a great day.
3: And you.
0: All the best. Natasha Dowie and Robert Huth with us then on our Sports World team. We're focusing on the action now then in the Premier League. Newcastle against Brighton, Wolves against Sunderland, and we're at the GTEC Community Stadium for Brentford against West Ham. That's coming up after the latest news.
5: BBC News with Govinda Gill. The German Defence Minister, Boris Pistorius, says Washington's decision to withdraw 5,000 troops from his country over the coming year was foreseeable, but added the continuing presence of American forces was in the US and Germany's interests. NATO says it's seeking clarification after the Pentagon announced it would pull out 15% of its troops in Germany. Here's Joe Inwood.
6: American military bases in Europe, although they were set up to sort of help protect the continent, actually are not just an act of largesse. This is not just them saying, we'll look after you and we're so generous, but it is also the case that they give America a huge strategic capability to project power all over the world, something that they have needed to do or decided they wanted to do over recent years. So America pulling out isn't just going to have consequences for Europe, it will also potentially have consequences for the United States.
5: A NATO spokeswoman said the adjustment underscored the need for Europe to take more responsibility for its defence. The British Prime Minister, Keir Starmer, has said he wants tougher policing of the language used on protests and suggested he would have some marches banned. His comments follow the stabbing of 2 Jewish men in North London this week, which prompted calls for some pro-Palestinian marches to be banned. The Prime Minister defended 2 police officers who kicked the stabbing suspect as they tried to disarm him.
7: I've seen the footage, I've seen the rucksack, I've seen what the guy is doing with his hands. My instinct in that case would be he could be about to blow a device up, and that would have a devastating effect. And I can therefore quite see why there would be the instinctive reaction, which is disable by whatever means. We have to stop that happening.
5: A military court in Mali says several soldiers have been arrested in connection with last week's coordinated attacks by Al-Qaeda-linked militants and Tuareg separatists. Mali's defence minister was killed in the violence. Richard Kagoe reports.
8: Mali's military prosecutor says evidence so far suggests some dismissed or soon-to-be-dismissed officers may have been complicit in the attacks. In a statement read on state television, authorities did not say how many suspects have been identified or detained, but confirmed more arrests are expected as investigations continue. Political figures have also been implicated, including exiled opposition leader Omar Mariko. The insurgents now say they intend to lay a siege on Bamako, with reports indicating they've set up checkpoints around the capital.
5: Taiwan's President Lai Ching-te has arrived in Eswatini, having had to cancel his visit last month after several African countries revoked their overflight permits following intense pressure from China. Eswatini is a small land

0: landlocked state in southern Africa and Taipei's only diplomatic ally on the continent. China said he had made a stowaway-style escape farce. World News from the BBC.
1: Thanks to Govinda Gill. Hello, I'm Lee James. This is Sports World's Premier League Saturday. We've got three live games and our focus is on the relegation battle, with West Ham able to move 5 points clear of their rivals Tottenham if they can win at Brentford today. We're in the company of Andy Reid, the former Nottingham Forest and Spurs winger, alongside Ian Dennis now.
2: His own stamp on it, and they're in a fantastic position in the Premier League, so all credit to him, the way he's developed this team.
3: Yeah, they certainly have progressed under him this season, bearing in mind that they've lost those key players, and their performances have been better than their recent results may suggest. 7 without a win, but they played ever so well at Old Trafford on Monday night without any reward against Manchester United. As we welcome listeners to the BBC World Service, so wherever you are in the world, it is a pleasure to have your company on this crucial afternoon of football, not just in the Premier League, but also in the Football League, and none more so at Harrogate Town, where there has been a goal at the foot of League Two. Nathan Albert.
4: And it's a goal for Barnet, and it's a defensive horror show from Cahal Heffernan. A sloppy back pass allowed Barnet onto the ball, and Callum Stead picked up the pieces when Chimanga's shot was saved. It's Harrogate 0, Barnet 1.
3: Harrogate Town, who had to win and hope that either Crawley, Newport and Tranmere failed to win, but falling behind there at home to Barnet with that goal from Callum Stead, who, memory serves me, scored 5 goals last weekend, as Ouattara quickly takes it away from Malik Diouf, but it runs out of play and it will go out for a West Ham throw. 5 minutes played. It's going to be a busy afternoon here on BBC Radio 5 Live and the World Service, and you can also listen through the BBC Sounds app. But 0-0, but a quiet start from West Ham.
2: Yeah, well, I think they'll be happy enough to just kind of sit behind the ball. I don't think they'll be too adventurous, particularly in the early part of the game. They'll draw Brentford onto them and then try and hit in the counter-attack with Bowen in the wide area and also some of them on the opposite side. I don't expect them to, really overcommit. They've got a point at the moment. A point will probably be a good result for them here today.
3: Malik Diouf with a switch of play from left back out to his opposite fullback, which is Kyle Walker-Peters. He started now the last 5 games for West Ham. Socek is on the ball. He's right of the centre circle, just inside the West Ham half. Mavropanos out to Walker-Peters. Bowen to Castellanos, gives it to Bowen, and they're advancing slowly but surely into Brentford territory. Still on the right hand side with Walker-Peters, and then the ball from Socek towards De Sassi, who really has made a real impact for West Ham since his loan move from Chelsea. Somerville with a little touch to Pablo, not dealt with by Vandenberg, opens up for Pablo, runs in towards the penalty area, scuffs it goalwards, and Kelleher makes the one-handed save. Low down towards his right-hand side, just couldn't generate the power.
2: Yeah, he just couldn't quite get the shot off cleanly enough, and Kelleher had to be alive to that down to his right-hand side. But an interesting moment for West Ham, and Pablo almost battled his way through. He shrugged off a couple of challenges, and a dangerous moment.
3: Had he got more of a purchase on it, I mean, Kelleher still was required to make the one-handed save, but it might well have troubled Kelleher even more.
2: Yeah, there was a couple of defenders getting back, and there was almost a couple of ricochets, lots of legs in around there, but the defenders didn't want to overcommit, because if they did and Pablo got there first, they could have given away a penalty.
3: Pleasure to be in the company of the former Republic of Ireland international Andy Reid here at Brentford in the sunshine, where the clouds are high and patches of blue sky and the sun shines brightly. Damsgaard picks up the ball and infield towards Coyote, who plays the ball out towards Ouattara, back out to this near side, the right. Brentford playing from left to right, but it was too far ahead of Ouattara, and it will go out for a West Ham throw. So West Ham, remember, 2 points clear of Tottenham, who are at Aston Villa tomorrow. So an opportunity to really ramp up the pressure on one of your former clubs, Andy.
2: Yeah, I mean, it's a massive game down at the bottom of the league, isn't it? West Ham have been on a decent run, and Tottenham haven't been able to kind of pull out any wins together until last week. And will that give them a little bit of a lift? So I think it's interesting, and I think West Ham definitely need something out of this game today to really put the pressure on.

0: So Harrogate, who are next to bottom, are behind. Bottom of the table, Barrow are playing Newport. Both sides are in danger, and there's been a goal. Sani Rudavadjula.
1: And it's come for Barrow, the ball dropping to Charlie McCann from across from the right, and he smashes home. Barrow 1, Newport 0.
0: So Barrow, still, they had to win and then require a goal swing, with both Crawley and Harrogate to lose in order to try and get themselves out of the bottom two. So Barrow are still in the bottom two as Coyote launches a long throw, and Hermanson, well, he claimed it very, very well, and then he throws the ball out towards Bowen, but it goes away from Bowen. Newcastle United Brighton is on Sports Extra. Chris Coles is watching for us.
2: Very evident who the form side are in the opening stages here. Brighton all over Newcastle. Hinchel with a great chance. Pope made the save. And Baleba has just hit the crossbar from range. Newcastle 0, Brighton 0.
0: Bowen coming forward for West Ham. Enters the penalty area right-hand side. This shot is saved by Callagher, just dropping to his left. Wolves Sunderland back in the Premier League. Julia Vold.
3: Wolves 0, Sunderland 0. Both sides playing with a lack of urgency at the moment, as if it's an end-of-season game with nothing to play for. Mukiel's had his left wrist strapped up as well, but it's Wolves 0, Sunderland 0.
0: Here is Damsgaard out towards Ouattara, pops up on the left-hand side for Brentford. 0-0 in the early stages here on 5 Live. Ouattara, though, can't get past Walker Peters, who's applauded by the travelling support who've made that journey from East London to West London, and Brentford will get a throw. It's going to be a long one as Coyote makes his way towards the far side.
4: Yeah, this is it's one of the tactics. They're good at it. They've been doing it for a few years now. The Coyote throw-in, it just launches in there and it comes down with very little pace. It's difficult for defenders to get any purchase on it to get it away from the box. So the second phase of these long throw-ins becomes equally as important as the first.
0: 10 minutes played and it's 0-0. Coyote right up against the advertising hoardings. Throws this a long way. Soucek heads it out. Damsgaard heads it back. Ouattara chips the ball back into the penalty area, but it was arcing its way over everybody's head and out for a goal kick.
4: Yeah, but that's the point about the second phase. The second phase, Brentford ended up on it really well, and it came to Ouattara there. They work on the second phase. There's very few of them long throw-ins that you see somebody scoring from the first contact. It's always nodded down, or there's a couple of contacts that comes out. So you ring that box, you get ready for the second phase, and that's where the danger comes from.
0: Wycombe Wanderers are leading at home to Rotherham United in League One, and there's been a goal at St James's Park in the Premier League. Chris Coles.
2: And St James's Park needed this. Newcastle in front. Will Osula scores again, but Jacob Murphy with a brilliant assist from the right. An excellent cross. Osula heads it in. Newcastle 1, Brighton 0.
0: Well, they were on 42 points. West Ham actually were relegated in 2003 when they achieved 42 points. And after losing their last four in the Premier League, that's why Chris says that St James's Park needed this. It's live on Sports Extra against an informed Brighton and Hove Albion side who'd won six of their last eight matches. But that will just eliminate any mathematical fears that Newcastle United could have been hauled back in or reeled back in by a Tottenham, a West Ham or a Nottingham Forest. Meanwhile, West Ham United have got a corner kick far side the right, which Jared Bowen waits to take, but our referee Craig Pawson has spotted something and he just delays the corner kick to be taken on that right hand side. So it's going to come in now from Bowen. It's curling. Kelleher gets something on it, drops to the edge of the area, comes out towards Fernandez, who chips it out of play and out for a goal kick into League Two. Crewe Cambridge, Lee Blakeman.
5: Neil Cambridge on top, though. Knight's put one over and Kaikai's had a shot blocked inside the area. Win and Cambridge go up. It's as simple as that at the moment. Crewe Neil Cambridge now.
0: St Mirren, who are only 2 points clear of Kilmarnock, trying to avoid that playoff to survive in the Premiership, that relegation playoff. But Dundee have taken the lead at Dens Park, so they lead St Mirren by a goal to nil. Livy drew last night at Aberdeen, and they'll be relegated if Kilmarnock beat Dundee United at Rugby Park in the Scottish Premiership. The title race, the next instalment, will be tomorrow. Celtic are playing Hibs, and we'll have live commentary on Monday from Tynecastle for that 5:30 kickoff between Hearts and Rangers. 0-0 it remains here in the sunshine between Brentford and West Ham United. 13 minutes played. Barrow are ahead against Newport. Harrogate are behind. Crawley Salford says

0: implications at both ends of the table, Sahail Sahi.
1: Yeah, very much so, Ian. Crawley 0, Salford 0. When that Barnet goal went in at Harrogate, there was cheers around the Broadfield because Crawley have to win or match Harrogate's result to stay in the Football League. Salford, don't forget, have to beat Crawley and hope Crewe do them a favour against Cambridge. It's currently Crawley 0, Salford 0.
0: Pablo just rolls away from Yarmouk. There is a scenario in League One that Plymouth, eighth in the table, could have got into the playoffs. They had to win and hope that Stevenage and Luton Town both fail to win. However, they have fallen behind at Sixfields against relegated Northampton Town. Northampton 1, Plymouth Argyle 0 is a latest score in League One. 0-0. What have you made of the opening 14 minutes, Andy?
2: Probably as we expected. It's quite tentative. Brentford made a really fast start, but then after that, probably dominating possession, and West Ham are happy to be in that 4-4-2 shape. They're not overly pressing. They're waiting for the ball to come into the mid-block kind of area, in and around the centre circle, and then they will put some pressure on. Brentford have been a little bit sloppy when they've got into the West Ham half so far, but I think if they can just a little bit of composure, maybe walk it a little bit quicker, I think they can find gaps in that West Ham midfield area.
0: Yarmouk finds Collins, every outfield player in the half away towards our right-hand side. Lewis Potter sends over the cross from the left. Thiago waits and Keone's following up. And Keone has scored. Brentford take the lead. It's the right-back who's popped up with his second goal of the season. He had to have two bites at it. Mavropanos has gone down injured. But Brentford, with the opening goal, a goal celebrated in West London and no doubt in parts of North London too. Brentford 1, West Ham 0.
2: Yeah, it was very easy for Brentford. Didn't have to work too hard for it. The ball goes into the wide area and Lewis Potter comes back on his right foot and he whips an okay ball in. There's okay pace in it. Cody's coming in at the back post and there's a little bit of a jostle to get in there. Bounces down and Mavropanos goes to clear it, and I think he's put it into his own net.
0: The first effort came back off the post, didn't it? And then Mavropanos, in his desperate attempt to try and prevent the rebound, went into that challenge with Coyote.
2: Yeah, it's almost like a tackle on the goal line, and Mavropanos has put it into his own net.
0: Well, for the time being, it has been credited with Coyote, but the goals panel, I'm sure, will have another look at that. He'll be hoping his second goal for the club is not to be taken off him. But crucially for Brentford, and down at the bottom, West Ham United have fallen behind. Brentford take the lead. In League One, meanwhile, Bolton, who are assured of a playoff position, are taking on Luton, who have to win and hope that either Stockport, Bradford City or Stevenage fail to win. And there's been a goal. Mark Webber.
3: Bolton 0, Luton 1. Luton leap into the playoffs ahead of Stevenage. Ajaya Jones brought down. Jordan Clark with a penalty. Right foot into the top left of the goal. It's Bolton 0, Luton 1.
0: So let's bring you news of that goal from Northampton, from Adam Whitty, that probably will dash Plymouth's faint hopes of a playoff position.
4: Yeah, well, that goal at Bolton means that Plymouth would be out of it anyway, but they're making it hard for themselves. 1-0 down to already relegated Northampton. Elliot List with the goal for the already relegated Cobblers. It is, at the moment, Northampton 1, Plymouth 0, 16 minutes gone.
0: Rotherham have equalised at Wickham. That is 1-1 in League One. You're right, Andy, it actually has now been changed. It's been credited to a Mavropanos' own goal as West Ham, with Malik Diouf, reaches Castellanos, tries to place it. Goal! As it comes off the base of the right-hand post. Just shuffled backwards, gave himself time, get the right shot away. Kelleher just watched it, flashed past him to his left, strike the base of the post, and West Ham so close to an equaliser. We're going to Molyneux in a moment, but we'll stay with the game here as West Ham are attacking. Cross comes in from the right, and a looping header from Castellanos drops over the top of the crossbar and out for a goal kick. Goal at Molyneux then, Julia Bold.
5: It's Wolves 0, Sunderland 1, corner. Granit Xhaka's looped the ball into the forehand post, and it was Mukiel who's headed it down into the back of the net. Wolves 0, Sunderland 1.
0: He was precise, wasn't he? He wasn't fazed by anybody around him, Castellanos.
2: Yeah, I like what he'd done. He's controlled the ball and he couldn't go forward because there was the Brentford defenders there, so he took a step back just to give himself a little bit of an angle. Side-footed, it didn't need too much pace, and eclipsed the outside of the post, and Kelleher was stranded. I don't think he was going to get to that if it came on the inside of the post.

0: post, and a danger moment for West Ham there.
1: Just to give you a little bit of context to that goal, as far as Stevenage are concerned, it is they who are now going to drop out of the League One playoff picture because of Luton's scoreline leading at Bolton by a goal to nil. Talking of the playoffs, this is an essentially a playoff eliminator as far as League Two is concerned. And there has been a goal at the County Ground as Malik Diouf puts a cross out of play for a goal kick. Swindon Chesterfield, Jonathan Ledyard.
2: The home crowd, the sellout crowd, is silent because Chesterfield have taken the league. Lee Bonus, who scored two goals last week, which catapulted Chesterfield into the top seven, has just netted again. It was ugly, but it went in. Swindon have it all to do. They have to win this match if they're going to get back into the playoffs. Currently, Swindon 0, Chesterfield 1.
1: Another goal at Northampton, Adam Whitty.
3: Where it is Northampton 2, Plymouth 0. Plymouth chasing the playoffs. They had to have things go their way in order to get there, but this looks like it might be all over for them. Michael Jacobs, with a thunderbolt into the top corner, has meant that Plymouth are all but done in terms of their playoff chase as it stands. Northampton 2, Plymouth 0, 19 minutes gone.
1: Back with Kelleher, Brentford leading West Ham by a goal to nil. And then Yarmolouk passes the ball back to Vandenberg, who has a touch that enabled Pablo to take it away from him. Pablo waits for the support. Fernandez quickly clouded out by a combination of Yarmolouk and Damsgaard, and then Damsgaard has fouled the West Ham midfielder. Bolton Wanderers, incidentally, have equalised. So Bolton Wanderers 1, Luton Town 1. A draw could still be good enough for Luton, but they would then require Stevenage to be beaten at home by Wigan. So as it currently stands, I've only had a pound for every time as it currently stands, that I'd be a very rich man. Stevenage are back in the playoffs, Andy.
0: Yeah, a casual play from Brentford there, and they end up giving away a free kick. Could be in a dangerous area. Fernandez about to whip this in, but comes from really casual play, just taking too long on the ball and giving West Ham the opportunity to press.
1: 20 minutes played. Fernandez with the in-swinger or the out-swinger from Malik Diouf. 10 yards in from the left touchline here in the sunshine in West London. It's Malik Diouf. It was a great ball in, and the header. And Mavropanos has redeemed himself. A bullet header. He scored an own goal just minutes ago. He's now brought West Ham United back level. Brentford 1, West Ham 1.
0: Yeah, brilliant delivery from Diouf. Whipped into the back post. And as you've just mentioned there, Mavropanos arrives. Brilliant contact on the ball. He was free at the back post. It's a really, really good set-piece goal. Really good set-piece goal. But it comes from Brentford trying to play out. No problem with them playing out from the back, but really, really casual as they're trying to play out.
1: Kilmarnock are leading Dundee United by a goal to nil. And on that scoreline, that would relegate Livingston, who drew last night. VAR would be having a look at it.
0: Could be tight.
1: VAR having a check. Tony Harrington is the VAR official, checking a possible goal for offside. Let's bring you news of that Bolton equaliser, Mark Webber.
4: 20th minute in, Bolton 1, Luton 1. Jordi Asetutu, a low drive through the crowded area. What goes up must come down, mean Luton go back out of the playoffs now at 1-1.
1: Yeah. But if Stevenage were to be beaten, they'd be back in the playoff situation. And the goal is not going to stand. VAR have had a look at it. Like you say, I've not had a chance to see it again. But you'd said it was extremely tight.
0: I think it was tight. I think he was leaning offside from the replay. It's very unlucky. It's really tight. And, you know, from a West Ham perspective, you know, it's a brilliant ball into the box and a great header. He's leaning off, so we can just see the shot here from VAR, and it's very unlucky, isn't it?
1: Well, it looks like they're suggesting on the VAR that it's his shoulder that has actually been in an offside position. That's how tight it was. So the goal has been disallowed. Any Tottenham supporters, there is a little bit of relief as far as you're concerned, as well as for Brentford, and Brentford lead is still intact by a goal to nil. Wickham 1, Rotherham United 2 is the latest score in League 1. This is Mavropanos out towards Bowen. Bowen level with the penalty area. Walker Peters makes the run ahead of him. Bowen comes in field, finds Castellanos back towards Bowen. Looks towards Fernandez, beaten to the ball by Yarmolouk, who just steps out of that defensive position, the holding midfielder. Forward ball towards Thiago. Hermansson has come a long way out. He's out of his goal. He's out of his penalty area. Damsgaard takes it away from him. Damsgaard waits for the

0: opportunity and pushed it wide. He carried the ball to the D. There were West Ham retreating defenders and he couldn't pick his spot. It goes wide, let off for West Ham. Brentford still lead 1-0.
1: Well, that is an absolutely incredible passage of play. It's a long ball forward and Thiago makes a nuisance of himself. Goalkeeper comes out. He's miles out of his box. He's not getting anywhere close. Damsgaard beats the goalkeeper outside the box. He goes to slide it into the bottom corner and it just goes the other side. That's a let off for West Ham. But an incredible 5 minutes of play we've had here.
0: Certainly has been. Cheltenham 0, Colchester United 2. Barnsley 0, Stockport County 1. We'll bring you news of that goal. They only needed a point to Stockport, so that'll be their playoff position confirmed in League 1. Mansfield 2, Cardiff 0. Dan Ballard's been sent off for Sunderland, who are leading at Wolves by a goal to nil. And there's been another goal at Newcastle. Chris Coles.
2: Another goal for Newcastle. This is much more like it from Eddie Howe's side. A Bruno Guimaraes corner. Dan Byrne cuts across his marker, heads into the far corner. Newcastle 2, Brighton 0.
0: Dan Byrne against his former club. That is live on Sports Extra. We'll go to Oakwell next in League One. Rob Law.
3: Barnsley 0, Stockport 1. They have the breathing space across from the far side, right on top of the goalkeeper who spilled it. Adama Sidibe on hand to tap in from a yard out. Barnsley 0, Stockport 1.
0: And Julia, Dan Ballard sent off in front of your eyes.
4: Yes, for violent conduct. It wasn't picked up on the pitch. A VAR review, though, sent Paul Tierney to the screen where the review showed Dan Ballard looks to have pulled Totti's hair. It was an instant red card for violent conduct. Sunderland still in the lead, but down to 10.
0: Thank you, Julia. Here in the Premier League, Brentford leading West Ham United, who've had a goal disallowed after Mavropanos' own goal had given Brentford the lead. He saw his header wiped out. League Two, MK Dons looking to secure the title. They're at Fleetwood and there's been a goal. Adam Cottier.
5: They might not do. It's Fleetwood 1, MK Dons 0. It's a fabulous acrobatic goal by Ronan Coughlin, the Fleetwood Town striker. And MK Dons, the current leaders, are a goal down.
0: Bromley had to win at home to Walsall and then hope that MK Dons slip up. So Bromley now, that will give them incentive at home to Walsall. Both sides, of course, are already promoted from League Two. Mansfield 3, Cardiff City 0 is a latest score. Where will we go next then on 5 Live? It's to Crewe. Crewe Cambridge, Lee Blakeman.
6: And Cambridge have missed a penalty. It was Ben Knight from the spot, left-footed, brilliantly saved by Crewe keeper Ian Lawler away to his left to keep it at Crewe 0, Cambridge 0.
0: As far as Cambridge are concerned, they're looking for that last automatic promotion berth. A win would secure it, a draw if Salford don't win. That is the equation as far as they're concerned, and Salford still drawing at Crawley. Notts County actually have an opportunity to leapfrog them both. Nikesh Raghani.
7: Well, they're doing their bit. They've just taken the lead here against Bristol Rovers. Crossing from the left in towards Alessandro Jatta, who misheaded, but Nick Cerulla then slotted home from 6 yards out. It's Notts County 1, Bristol Rovers 0.
0: They require Cambridge to lose and Salford fail to win as far as automatic promotion is concerned. So many permutations on this busy afternoon of football on BBC Radio 5 Live. We've got a free kick for West Ham United. We're going to Exeter where there's been a goal in very, very soon as Fernandez takes it after this bit of action here at Brentford. Headed forward by Mavropanos, headed away by Lewis Potter, and Bowen tries to knock it goalwards, comes back towards Bowen. Bowen still alive in the penalty area, then dispossessed. Brentford break. This is a goal that will affect both ends of the table in League One. Hamish Marshall.
1: It's Exeter City 0, Bradford City 1. Bradford are heading to the playoffs. Caden Jackson is the man who's got the goal, slipped it nicely past the Exeter goalkeeper. They've been the better side. The leading 1-0, Exeter heading for relegation.
0: So Exeter, who are probably already going down anyway, bearing in mind that Leighton Orient were leading Burton Albion by a goal to nil, but that would confirm it. Stockport and Bradford both needed a point to secure the playoffs. They are both winning at Barnsley and Exeter respectively. It means that with Plymouth out of the equation as it currently stands, Luton drawing 1-1 against Bolton and Stevenage drawing 0-0 against Wigan, it's between those two for that last remaining berth as far as the playoffs concerned in League One. Meanwhile, while we were away, it's a rather tame effort from Thiago for Brentford.
1: Yeah, it was. He's one-on-one with the keeper. He's expecting the keeper.

0: But to come out and go down, and he just tries to dink it over him, but he doesn't get enough on. This is turning into a really good game, end to end. Both teams really attacking. Plenty of spaces in the middle area, so when there's a transition, they're breaking and they're going at them back fours. It's a really good game.
1: Harrogate Town have equalised at home to Barnet, and Plymouth have got a goal back at Northampton. Harrogate 1, Barnet 1, Northampton 2, Plymouth Argyle 1, but Harrogate had to win. We'll go to Nathan in a moment, but we've got a corner kick for West Ham. It's going to be one of those afternoons here on BBC Radio 5 Live. We're also live on the World Service. West Ham United, who thought they'd equalise only to VAR to deny them, have got a corner kick as they trail by a goal to nil. Far side the right. Bowen with the in-swinger. Curls in now. Headed by Castellanos off the post and cleared. It's the second time that Castellanos has hit the post for West Ham.
0: Oh, absolutely incredible stuff here. It really is. It really is. It's a brilliant ball by Bowen. Castellanos' movement's great. And he just glances that header in. Quivin Keller, he doesn't move, he just watches it go past him, he thinks it's in, it's the inside of the post, rolls all the way across the line, and it's cleared from Brentford.
1: They haven't had much luck at West Ham so far, but they're coming forward again with Walker Peters, but he's dispossessed by Lewis Potter, and there will be a free kick to the home side, who lead by a goal to nil. Oldham 1, Accrington 0. Let's get news of that Harrogate equaliser that gives them hope, Nathan Alvin.
2: It does give them hope. They needed a goal to go out of the drop zone on goal difference, and a goal they have found. A penalty taken expertly by Bryn Morris, slammed it into the bottom corner. Harrogate 1, Barnet 1.
1: Yeah, minus 28 for Harrogate. Newport now drop into the relegation zone. They're minus 31. Newport, who are losing away to Barrow. Barrow would still be relegated, bottom of the table. Basically, Newport, a win would guarantee them safety. Other than that, they needed to better the Crawley or Harrogate result. So that Harrogate equaliser for Simon Weaver's side gives them an opportunity to survive. It's tight and it's tense here on 5 Live with 15 minutes to go to half-time. Damsgaard in field. Finds the run of Lewis Potter, enters the penalty area, couldn't take the ball with him. Dispossessed by Pablo, who clears it. Nice control by Castellanos, and he's away. Brentford's defenders are herring back. Castellanos runs forward, drifts out towards the left-hand side, and now runs with the ball at his feet in field. And Pablo and those dark shirts are forward now for West Ham. Bowen bypasses him, runs through towards Walker Peters, level with the penalty area right-hand side to Socek, 30 yards out from goal. Here is Fernandez. It's a good open game, as Andy Reid says here. Come on, Brentford, is the cry from the home support. They lead by a goal to nil. Malik Diouf back towards De Sassi. They're still not panicking at this stage, though, West Ham.
0: No, and they shouldn't be. They're actually playing pretty well. I mean, it's a really open game, and it probably could be 2-2, 3-3 quite comfortably with the chances that we've had. Really open game, and when the ball turns over, there's so much space for both teams to move into. That's what's making it a pleasure to watch.
1: Let's hear news of that goal for Plymouth from Adam Whitty.
3: They've got a way back into the game. They're keeping their glimmering hopes of the playoffs alive. It's Northampton 2, Plymouth 1. Lauren Tolley with his 21st of the season. A reminder, Plymouth need to win and hope that Stevenage and Luton don't. With Luton winning, it's all moot, but Plymouth trying to keep their hopes alive. They trail 2-1 with half an hour gone.
1: Let's get an update in the second half of the UEFA Women's Champions League semi-final second leg. Lyon Arsenal, Flo Pollock.
4: Still Lyon 2, Arsenal 0. Better second half though from Arsenal. Olivia Smith hit the base of the post with a shot. Lyon 2, Arsenal 0. 20 minutes left and Lyon are winning on aggregate by 3-2.
1: That's currently live on Sports Extra 2. It's a streaming service through the BBC Sounds app. Wigan Bradford is a rugby league game that you can hear live on Sports Extra 3. On Sports Extra itself, Newcastle United 2, Brighton and Hove Albion 0. Brentford doing their hopes of European qualification no harm whatsoever with this lead of a goal to nil. As it currently stands, it would propel them to sixth place, which would certainly mean European football next season for the first time in their 137-year history. What an achievement that would be for Keith Andrews.
0: Yeah, absolutely it would. I mean, having said that, I'd be amazed if this game hasn't got more goals in it. You know, it's so open. Some really good quality in the forward areas. There'll be more goals.
1: Watara running forward now. Looks like he was going to shoot. And then as he tried to cut inside onto his right, but he had his standing leg swept away from underneath him by Socek. It's a direct free kick, and this is certainly within shooting distance for Brentford.
0: It's in a really good area because it's not too close to the 18-yard box, which just gives a little bit of time to get it up over the wall and get it back down, and that's the

0: technique that you need. You need to get some whip on it. You need to get it up over that wall, but get it to dip just in time. Aim for that near top corner.
1: It's the sort of distance that a certain Andy Reid would relish.
0: Oh, I don't think I'll be able to reach now. But I-

0: Jensen has actually walked away from this one, but it is left of centre. It's less than 25 yards out from goal. West Ham United already trailing by a goal to nil. Have got everybody back, but there are three likely takers here. And this will leave Hermanson all in orange guessing. Damsgaard now walks away. So it's either Ouattara or Lewis Potter.
1: Yeah, and I think you could use both of them. The Ouattara one will be around the outside of the wall and you keep it low looking for that post. But the right-footed one of Lewis Potter, that's up over that wall looking for that top corner.
0: Leighton Orient 1, Burton Albion 1. We'll get news of that goal very, very soon after this free kick. West Ham have got everybody back. Referee Craig Pawson blows his whistle. Lewis Potter is eyeing it up, as is Ouattara. Brentford already lead by a goal to nil. It's Lewis Potter into the wall, comes back towards Ouattara, and then he plays it long, caught by Hermanson. Leighton Orient, Burton, Mike Williams.
2: Leighton Orient 1, Burton 1. Jake Beasley with a low shot that Will Dennis in the Orient net could only parry it into the path of the onrushing Portuguese forward Fabio Tavares, who slotted it home to a stunned Brisbane Road. So with this scoreline, it would mean that if Exeter could get one back and equalise against Bradford in their match, then they would stay up as things stand. Orient need to win here to guarantee their safety. And at the moment, they're drawing 1-1 with Burton.
0: Yes, Exeter 0, Bradford City 1. Exeter, who had to win and then hope that Leighton Orient don't win. Here is Somerville forward, out towards Bowen on the far side. Bowen enters the area, shoots low. Couldn't get the necessary backlift off his left-footed shot. It was straight at Kelleher.
1: Yeah, he'd be really disappointed. Somebody of his ability, the option to come inside on his left foot against Lewis Potter, and he just doesn't get enough on it. Needs to get a bit more whip and look for that far corner, but again, it just shows how open the game is. Somerville there landing on that ball, and he plays a really good ball out to Bowen to let him go 1v1.
0: We've got less than 10 minutes to go to half time, and Brentford are still leading West Ham United by a goal to nil. As Jensen finds Damsgaard on the right hand side, it's an early ball in. Here is Thiago with his back to goal, just outside the D. Invites Jensen to come forward, steps onto it, chips the ball to Lewis Potter, whose header partially kicked out and then cleared by Walker Peters just in front of the goal line. Walker Peters, who had his legs chopped away from underneath him. I think that some of the Brentford supporters, he's given a free kick to West Ham. I think they thought he'd awarded a penalty there at Craig Pawson. What an important save that was from Hermanson. Yeah. He did the Schmeichels, the way the star saved, didn't he? Spread himself, but it went in between his legs off his inner thigh.
1: Yeah, he'd done really well, but that was a brilliant move from Brentford. It really was. That reverse pass from Jensen, it looked like he was going to shoot, and all of a sudden then his body shape to turn and to chip it to the far post for Lewis Potter. Really, really good piece of skill, and also the vision to see Lewis Potter coming in at the back post.
0: We're going racing. It's the first classic of the flat season. John Hunt at Newmarket.
3: Yes, the 2,000 guineas underway in glorious sunshine here at Newmarket Inn. And Into the Sky is the first one to show, leading up from Distant Storm, one of the favourites over towards the far side of the group. And also Billy Cart showing really good speed. He is one of the rank outsiders. So too Venetian Prince, but he's well there. Gustad, the favourite, in a dispute of fifth. The Secret Adversary is racing in behind them in sixth position. Then comes Bo Echo and Young Billy. Billy Lochnane beginning to try and make his progress down the stand side of the group. We're looking for Oxygen as well. He's now poised. He's in the same little group as Gustad, but he's a length or two behind Gustad at the moment as they come now down past the halfway stage. They're tightly grouped up. Padre Dawn is one of the back markers, and now ridden along is Avincenna as well, as they now charge on for the final two furlongs of the 2,000 guineas. Into the Sky still just about leading. Gustad is out after him, and Bo Echo now delivering a challenge down the stand side. Looks a strong challenge as well for Bo Echo. Into the dip here at Newmarket. Bo Echo and Gustad, the two favourites. These two start to really open up over Into the Sky, and Distant Storm is not getting near them. And it's Bo Echo. He's going to remain unbeaten here. He's coming further clear. Tremendous performance. Bo Echo wins the guineas, and 20-year-old Billy Lochnane, the jockey, with by far the biggest win of his fledgling career. My word, he's got a great future ahead of him. A superstar ride on a superstar horse, perhaps. Bo Echo routes them in the guineas. Gustad in second. Billy Lochnane, the rising star of British racing, with his first classic.

0: Thank you, John. Yes, very impressive young jockey. Saw him win on Solo Invincible at Bath just rather recently as well. Meanwhile, in League Two, there have been goals. Bromley lead Walsall by a goal to nil. MK Dons have equalised at Fleetwood. We'll bring you news of both very, very soon. It means that Bromley could snatch the title from MK Dons. But in the Women's Champions League semi-final second leg, there's also been a goal. Flo Pollock.
1: Arsenal back in this. Lyon 2, Arsenal 1. A whipped in cross met by Alessio Russo. He got ahead of two defenders to bundle it in. Arsenal trailing on the day, but 3-3 on aggregate.
0: Here is Sharda, challenged by Walker Peters, goes out for a throw down by the corner flag. Brentford still lead by a goal to nil. So with MK Dons drawing at Fleetwood, Bromley, significant goal, Mark Scott.
2: And a great goal as well from Ben Thompson. Bromley haven't really been at it, but a stunner from Thompson, edge of the box, bent it into the top corner. Their first shot on target into the net, and leading Walsall with that score from MK Dons means that currently they are top and heading for the title.
0: Brentford have got a throw down by the corner flag in front of the travelling West Ham support. The home team still lead by a goal to nil with 5 minutes to go to the break. Red and white shirts are plenty to aim for. And it comes from Coyote Vandenberg. His header drops wide. This could easily have been 4-4.
3: Easily 4-4. I mean, it's a brilliant game of football, particularly for a neutral to see and watch it. It's end to end. I mean, he's got a score, really. He jumps really well and he gets up early. I mean, the throw-in is incredible. It reaches the middle of the goal and it's got pace on it. He gets good contact on it and it just goes wide. I think he's got a score. I really do.
0: His last goal was over 2 years ago for Mainz against Wolfsburg. He's still looking for his first in the Premier League. The former Liverpool player, Sepp Vandenberg. This is his 71st appearance for Brentford, and that was mightily close. So, news of that other goal at Fleetwood then from Adam Cottier.
4: Fleetwood 1, MK Dons 1 after a goal from Callum Patterson, the top scorer, a low finish into the corner. It's not stopped the part of the news of that one, the goal. It's Fleetwood 1, MK Dons 1.
0: Cambridge United still on course for automatic promotion to go up with both Bromley and MK Dons as Jensen, his forward ball goes away from Sharda, and Fernandez, who tracked the run, is quite happy just to let that ball go out of play for a goal kick. Notts County, they'll remember, are leading Bristol Rovers, but they need Cambridge to lose and Salford to fail to win. But it's currently still Crew nil, Cambridge nil as far as League Two is concerned, so Notts County still need results to go in their favour. And down at the bottom, Harrogate Town, who are level 1-1 against Barnet, are out of the bottom two. And Barrow, who are leading Newport County, it will be those two who currently would get relegated as it currently stands. This is Lewis Potter. His clearance was a disappointing one. Couldn't get enough on it. It went runs to a Fernandez, almost dispossessed in the centre circle by Jensen. Threads a short through ball towards Somerville. Here is Pablo. Somerville back. It comes and shoots and right-footed just over the top.
3: He does that brilliantly well. He evades four or five tackles and maybe gets a bit of luck with a ricochet, and it just rolls right for him, and he's leaning back and he's not quite set as he's taken the shot, and it went cleanly over the bar. It wasn't as close as he would have liked it to be.
0: Maybe we were a little quick to write off Plymouth. They had to win and hope that Stevenage and Luton both failed to win. Now Stevenage and Luton are both drawing, and Plymouth, who were 2-0 down at Northampton, are now staging a fight back. Adam Whitty.
5: Yes, they have come from 2-0 down, and it is now 2-2. Pepper with the goal, and as you say, Ian, that means that they need another goal, and they would be in the playoffs as it stands. There's a long way to go. Other results need to go their way. It's totally out of their hands, but this fight back means they are right back in with a shot. It's Northampton 2, Plymouth 2, 42 minutes gone.
0: BBC Radio 5 Live and the World Service. 2.5 minutes to go to half-time. Socek back towards De Sassi. West Ham still trail. Hermanson all in orange in his six-yard area. Chips the ball out towards that right-hand side. Tranmere Rovers needed a win to be safe. They're playing Grimsby Town, who are in the playoffs, and there's been a goal at Prenton Park. Ben Croucher.
6: Nervy times for the home side. Tranmere nil, Grimsby 1. Justin Amalazar smashing home from 6 yards out. Tranmere are still safe, but may need favours elsewhere. Tranmere nil, Grimsby 1.
0: Malik Duke with a drive into the arms of Kelleher.
3: Yeah, he's chopped inside on his right foot, and he would have been best served curling that into the far corner, but he's hit it straight at Kelleher. But it all comes from neither team have been able to gain any kind of control in the game, and it's become

0: quite transitional, and when the transitions do come, there's such an open space in the middle of the pitch that you're getting players driving forward and running at the respective back fours.
1: West Ham United have not won in their last six league away games at Brentford. That goes all the way back to 1953, when they won 4-1 at Griffin Park, where Ted Fenton was in charge, and an Andrews actually was involved that day. Jimmy Andrews, a Scottish winger for West Ham.
0: You there that day?
1: I wasn't. It was John Murray who told me about it. Malik Diouf for the free kick. De Zassi, deep inside his own half. West Ham still trail. 60 seconds of normal time remaining. Pablo forward to Castellanos. Bowen, Walker-Peters joining the attack on the right-hand side in lots of space, but unable to switch the play towards that far side. And instead, West Ham, still trailing, get a throw midway through the Brentford half. Brentford still leading by a goal to nil, a goal that would take them to sixth in the Premier League. Seven without a win since they beat Burnley at the end of February. 4-3 in that thriller at Turf Moor. Bowen can't get the better of Lewis Potter. Tidies up with a back pass towards Kelleher. Kelleher all in green. Downfield. Thiago beaten in the air by De Zassi. Jumping behind him. Yarmolenko knees the ball back towards Vandenberg. Volleys the ball clear. Going around the grounds to give you the full picture on this busy afternoon in the Football League with Mark Chapman at half-time. As Castellanos shoots, and Kelleher is forced to produce a two-handed save to tip the ball behind. That's the third time that Castellanos has gone so close for West Ham.
0: Yeah, that'd have been an incredible goal. He's got the ball turned. He's 25, maybe a little bit more yards out, and he gets a great strike, and it's moving, and Kelleher has to be on his guard. He touches over the bar, but that definitely got him worried. Really good strike from Castellanos there.
1: Like you say, a lot of movement in the air, and required both hands from Kelleher. And West Ham United really will feel themselves unlucky to be going in at half-time, a goal down. Corner kick to be taken on this near side. Thiago heads the ball away. Mind you, Keith Andrews could make the counter-argument, saying that they could have had opportunities to have increased their lead.
0: Yeah, absolutely. I mean, I don't think Nuno would be too disappointed with how his team are playing. And they are unlucky. They've had plenty of chances. Obviously had that disallowed goal, but Brentford have had chances up the other end.
1: Here is Mavropanos. It's his own goal that separates the two sides. Out to Somerville. Does he keep the ball in play? Yes, he does on this near side, the left. His cross, though, strikes Thiago and will go out of play. Didn't see how much added time there was. 3 minutes of added time that we're now into. Brentford have a slender lead, but West Ham coming on strong. They've hit the post twice through Castellanos. Kelleher's just kept him out with a fine save. Now they have another corner kick on this near side, the left. What a time to equalise for West Ham this would be. Somerville to take it. Somerville, crowded area. Headed up by Socek. Drops towards the edge of the box. Castellanos comes off the back of his head. Fernandez to Malik Diouf. Somerville, near side the left, 25 yards out. Swings over the cross. Thiago heads it up. It drops towards Socek. Heads it. And behind for another corner. Last touch off Lewis Potter.
0: Yeah, really good pressure from West Ham. They're recycling the ball. They're winning all the second balls at the moment. And they're sustaining these attacks. And they put Brentford under a lot of pressure. The fans behind the goal, you can see that they're nervous. And they've got to defend another corner here.
1: Bolton Wanderers are leading Luton Town by 2-1. Where Luton were looking to try and gatecrash the playoffs on the last day. Bowen with the corner kick, and the header from Castellanos is wide. He'd managed to free himself as well.
0: Yeah, he freed himself up at the back post, and I think it was Shade at the back post. He slipped, which gave Castellanos a free header, but he just couldn't direct it. He couldn't direct it in at that near post.
1: I'll tell you what, if Plymouth, who were 2-0 down at Northampton, now it's back 2-2. If Plymouth could win that game at Sixfields, the results are going in Plymouth's favour as it currently stands. In that playoff contest at the County Ground to decide who makes the top seven, there's been another goal. Jonathan Ledyard.
2: It's an equaliser for Swindon Town. Third minute of stoppage time. Their top scorer and captain, Aaron Jordan, drives forward. And there is Ben Middlemass, recalled to the team, his first goal of the season. They are level. They have hope against Chesterfield.
1: Chesterfield just need to avoid defeat. That would be enough to secure their playoff position. Half-time here, 1-0 Brentford, but what an entertaining game.
0: Now, really entertaining. I think we mentioned earlier the fact that neither team has had really any control in the game. And there's been quite a few

0: mistakes in the middle of the park in terms of sloppy passes, which meant there's been plenty of turnovers. Now, when the ball does turn over, there's so much space for either team, and it's made a really interesting game. There's nothing particularly tactical about it that you look and go, that stands out. And I think it's a game of who makes the least mistakes and who can capitalise on their mistakes when they are made. But really entertaining first half.
1: Mavropanos then with the own goal. Brentford at the break lead West Ham United by a goal to nil.
2: The Premier League, live from the Brentford Community Stadium on the BBC World Service.
3: Yes, back with Ian and Andy then for the second half. It's tight, isn't it? And it was so tight for that equalising goal denied West Ham after Mavropanos was ruled to be offside. Such fine margins. Could they decide this relegation scrap? West Ham have it all to do then in the second half with Brentford leading. We'll get the half-time details from the two other Premier League games shortly. But it's the relegation scrap in the Premier League, and it's been all about the return to the Premier League for Ipswich Town today. It was the final day of the Championship season, the second tier in English football, and Ipswich's 3-0 win over Queen's Park Rangers has confirmed that they will be returning after a season away. Let's hear from one of their goal scorers today, Casey McAteer.
4: Casey, promotion to the Premier League, how much does it mean to you?
5: Yeah, I mean, it's unbelievable. I mean, today was always about, you know, getting the job done. We thought we could get it done on Tuesday, but to finally get it done at home, it's been unbelievable. You know, you see the fans today and how we've all reacted to this win, and yeah, it's brilliant for the town and brilliant for us.
4: And you wrapping it up at the end with that third goal as well to ensure that this club's going to get back there as well. What a moment.
5: Yeah, brilliant, man. I think I just felt a big fire in my stomach when that goal went in, you know, just to seal it for once and for all. I mean, I've worked hard all season, it's not found my way, but in recent weeks, you know, I've felt like a different player, and to see the net ripping on a day like this, it's dreams like this you make as a kid, so yeah, it's been brilliant.
4: What are your emotions right now, Casey?
5: A sense of relief, I'll be honest, it's been a long season, you know, people expect things to happen, because obviously we was in Premier League last year, and it's like, oh, Ipswich should go straight back up, but it ain't that easy, you know, it's a hard league, it's a relentless game, we've had a lot of away games, and a lot of games, you know, the boys have been really working hard, we've been relentless, you know, and just say we've done it now, it makes all them hard ground and all them away trips all worth it.
3: Republic of Ireland international Casey McAteer then. Is Ipswich Town side are promoted back to the Premier League alongside the champions Coventry City. Big afternoon as well for Hull City. They were down in eighth place at one stage, but their victory over Norwich and the results going for them, Wrexham's 2-2 draw with Middlesbrough and Derby County's 2-1 defeat at home to Sheffield United, means that Hull will be in the playoffs with Millwall, Southampton and Middlesbrough. Back in the Premier League then, let's go and hear about Newcastle's advantage over Brighton at half-time at St James's Park. Chris Coles.
6: They are looking like their old selves. Newcastle 2, Brighton 0. Eddie Howe's side playing with great intensity. The crowd are right behind them and a perfect platform to end this four-game losing run. Osula's header made by Murphy's tenacity for the first. Another header from Byrne against his old club for the second. And they've missed further good chances too. But Brighton are well in this. They've hit the bar and the post in what has been a gloriously open game. Newcastle 2, Brighton 0.
3: And to Molyneux then, Sunderland with the advantage over Wolves, Julia Bold.
7: It's Wolves 0, Sunderland 1. Xhaka's corner helped to open the scoring. He's looped the ball into the far post. A bit of a scramble in the box. Mukiel managed, though, to head the stray ball down into the bottom left-hand corner before the visitors were then reduced to 10 men. Dan Ballard pulled Tolu Akore's hair. It wasn't seen on the pitch. VAR review, though, sent Paul Tierney to the screen and he was given a red card for violent conduct. Since then, though, Wolves have failed to take advantage of the extra man. It's Wolves 0, Sunderland 1.
3: Back with the second halves in the Premier League very soon. Before that, though, Formula One has returned after an enforced five-week break. It's the Miami Grand Prix this weekend. The Italian teenager Kimi Antonelli, the youngest driver in F1 history to lead the Drivers' Championship, that followed his victory in Japan last month. But it is the McLaren of the world champion Lando Norris who became the first driver to beat a Mercedes in qualifying this year. He's on pole for the sprint race ahead of Antonelli on the grid. So ahead of that, let's join our team in Miami, led by Harry Benjamin.
8: Well, after an unscheduled break with no racing taking place in April, we're back in business and it is hot. It is humid. We're in Miami ahead of the Miami Grand Prix that winds its way around the Miami NFL Dolphins Stadium, which home to the Hard Rock Stadium, really, and it is an impressive feat. Alongside me is F1 journalist Rebecca

0: Clancy. It's also a sprint weekend, so there really is no rest for the wicked. And ahead of us, a sprint race, Grand Prix qualifying still to come. But from what we've seen so far, Rebecca, Mercedes, the dominant force from the first three races, but actually, have they got increased competition now?
1: They absolutely have increased competition. They were not on pole position for the first time this year. That honour went to the McLaren of Lando Norris, which is absolutely what we want to see. We had some tweaks in the regulations over the break. We've seen a lot of development. These teams are bringing huge upgrades. McLaren, traditionally very good with their upgrade packages, and it's absolutely paid dividends for them in the sprint qualifying.
0: Yeah, so what is it? Well, why the flip suddenly? Is it Mercedes losing ground? Is it McLaren with this big upgrade package gaining ground?
1: It's a bit of everything. Traditionally, Mercedes don't do very well in hot temperatures. They can't, for some reason, no matter what set of regulations we're under, they can't get their tyres to work for some reason. They can't get the grip. They have issues, a bit of locking up we saw from Antonelli. So it's a bit of McLaren absolutely closing the gap, and I think that we will see that will continue throughout the season. We still have 19 races to go. There's still a long way to go in this championship fight. But I think Mercedes, they haven't maybe had the break that they wanted. They were obviously the dominant team. They were always going to be the big losers from this break, as it gave the rivals time to make the upgrades, bring forward upgrades as well, speed up their development. They could get the cars out into the dynos, and they were doing things that they possibly might have waited until the summer break for example. So it's a bit of everything. But we also saw a great turnout from Ferrari as well. They were very impressive. Charles Leclerc was right up there. And I think we have a real battle on our hands now.
0: It could be a real intense run to turn one for the sprint race, because we know a Ferrari characteristic so far this year is that they are incredibly good at their starts. And actually, Charles Leclerc, I think, was left a little disappointed after his sprint qualifying. Could have been further up the order than he qualified, which was fourth, behind the McLaren of Piastri, the Mercedes of Antonelli, and Lando Norris, who starts on sprint pole. You've also got Verstappen in there, Russell, both behind as well. So that run down to turn one in a race where there's no mandatory pit stops to kickstart proceedings, who are you going to be looking at?
1: I mean, where are you going to be looking is the question. It's going to be utter carnage, isn't it, I think? You say about the starts, Ferrari, absolutely excellent. There has been a bit of a disparity between the teams. Antonelli, through his own fault, really, not having great starts, drops back a couple of places, normally about six or seven places, have amazing race pace. They manage to work their way back through the field. Antonelli's won two of the three races so far. So I think the start will be absolutely crucial. We have a real mix of the grid that we haven't really seen so far this season, which is really exciting. And I just think it's all to play for. It's going to be utterly thrilling.
0: What about the likes of Max Verstappen? We know he's been hypercritical of this new era of Formula One with the engine regulations and the chassis changes. We've had a few tweaks coming into this weekend. Where do you think he sits now with his view on Formula One and how he's approaching the remainder of Miami Grand Prix weekend?
1: Well, he described the tweak to the regulations as a tickle. And I think we all know what he means. He's absolutely a good way to describe it. I mean, you could put Max Verstappen in our dodgy rental car and he'd probably still end up on the podium. He is absolutely brilliant. He's definitely not happy. He's very vocal on the fact that he's not happy with the regulations at the moment. But fifth in qualifying, I mean, it's not a great place for him that he's happy with fifth. But I think as long as Red Bull are moving forward, it doesn't look like they've made the same leaps as Ferrari and McLaren in the break. But they have certainly moved at least a little bit with them. So he'll take some consolation from that.
2: Thanks to Alice Powell and to Harry Benjamin then in Miami. So about an hour to go until the start of the sprint race in Formula One. Back to the football action, to the Women's Champions League. Are the eight-time winners at Lyon heading into another final? Julia Brandt, the German international, has scored late on for Lyon. They lead Arsenal by 3-1, 4-3 in aggregate, still playing in added-on time at the Stade Gerland. But what about the second semi-final? Three-time winners Barcelona looking to reach a sixth successive final. They play the German champions Bayern Munich. Laia Bonals is with us from the Barcelona newspaper El Periodico. Laia, what about Barca then? They've won another Spanish title, but getting back into the Champions League and winning another title is what it really matters.
3: Hello, 100%, totally. It's where Barca really prove its level and show what they are really made of. It's where they face real competition and ultimately the season is judged through the Champions League. Not making to the final will be seen as a failure here in Barcelona.
2: Big news then that you have Aitana Bonmatí then back.

0: from injury, 5 months out with a broken leg, back for this semi-final, a real boost for the team?
1: Yeah, totally. It's great news. She didn't expect to start tomorrow. So where we see her or not will depend how the game goes. But having a player as competitive, as influential as her back with the team is always big positive. It also means a lot for her mentally. When she gets injured with the national team late last year, she didn't even know if she will be able to play again this season. No doubt is another boost for Barca going into the match.
0: Just a final one, Lai, then how do you see Sunday's game going then? What will Barca need to do to win?
1: I'm expecting a tough and a very difficult match. No factor will work in Barca's favour. They are a very strong side when they are playing at home in the big stadium, but Bayern are a formidable opponent who knows exactly how to contain Pere Romeu's Barca. It's final for the both teams, obviously, but one, they could mark the end of an era here in Barcelona.
0: It's on Sunday, a big one then, Barcelona, Bayern Munich. Lai, thank you so much for being with us.
1: Thank you so much.
0: Who will they play in the final? It's looking like it's going to be Lyon. We'll confirm the full time for you when we come back, but Lyon leading Arsenal by 3-1 at the moment. In the Women's Super League here in England, Manchester United needed a stoppage time equaliser from Leah Schuler to rescue a point in a 1-1 draw at home to Brighton. They remain in fourth place, though, in the Champions League spots. And in the Bundesliga, in the men's football, Bayern 2, Heidenheim 2. Bayern coming from 2-0 down, drawing 2-2 with 20 minutes to go. We're back after the news.
2: BBC News with Govinda Gill. NATO says it's seeking clarification after the US Defense Department announced plans to withdraw 5,000 troops from Germany in the coming year. A NATO spokeswoman said the adjustment underscored the need for Europe to take more responsibility for its defense. The German Defense Minister, Boris Pistorius, said Washington's decision wasn't unexpected, but insisted the presence of American forces was in both countries' interests. Joe Inwood has more details.
3: President Trump has been a long-term NATO sceptic. He's thought that European countries, well, that were not pulling their weight. He's called them freeloaders. The irony is, of course, that Germany is one of the countries that's gone furthest to address this. Germany's introduced a huge increase in its military spending. And then this happens, and we see, even despite those promises from Europe, the US still giving these signals that it might be pulling out.
2: Yemen's Coast Guard says a Liberian-flagged oil tanker has been hijacked off the country's coast by unidentified armed men who steered it towards Somalia. Tracking data showed the laden tanker make a sharp southward turn. Tom Bailey reports.
4: Yemeni Coast Guard officials say several patrol boats have been deployed to try to locate the ship in the Gulf of Aden, with the finger of suspicion appearing to fall on Somali pirates. This is the second such incident in the area in just over a week, after the hijacking of another oil tanker by Somali pirates late last month. Piracy, once notorious off Somalia's coast, had declined in recent years, but has made something of a comeback. These latest incidents are likely to raise further concerns over international oil supplies amid the ongoing disruption caused by the US-Israeli war with Iran.
2: A Sudanese doctors group says repeated airstrikes on hospitals by the paramilitary rapid support forces have crippled medical services in the city of Diling in South Kordofan state. The Sudanese Doctors Network reports that 10 health centres and the main teaching hospital have been destroyed. The US Transportation Secretary Sean Duffy says the government doesn't need to bail out low-cost airlines struggling with rising jet fuel prices. Mr. Duffy was speaking hours after Spirit Airlines ceased operations, having failed to secure creditor support. He said the government was ready to be a lender of last resort, but finding cash in the private markets was a better alternative. He had this advice for Spirit ticket holders.
5: If you're a Spirit passenger, you have an airline that ceased operations, so you have to book a ticket in the next day or two. The other airlines are responding to that by providing beneficial booking opportunities and pricing opportunities. But again, you have to do it sooner rather than later. Have your confirmation number ready and your proof of payment, and the airlines will step up and give you better pricing to travel the final legs of your ticket so you can get home.
2: BBC News.
0: Govinda, thank you. Hello, I'm Lee James. It's Sports World's Premier League Saturday. We're back in the second half at the GTEC Community Stadium in just a moment, where Brentford are leading West Ham by 1-0. But it's Lyon who have gone through to the Women's Champions League final. They have beaten Arsenal.

0: Arsenal, so they'll be into the final again. Flo Pollitt was watching.
1: Yep, Arsenal's Champions League title defence ends at the semi-final stage as they're beaten by eight-time winners Lyon then. It was a really good game. Lyon overall deserved it. The first half, they were brilliant. Wendy Renard scored from the penalty spot. Kadidatu Diani from the corner. Better second half from Arsenal, who drew level with Alessia Russo on aggregate. But with 2 minutes to play, Yula Brandt scored to make it Lyon 3, Arsenal 1, 4-3 on aggregate. Arsenal are out, but for Lyon, no side has won it more, and they're back in the final of the Champions League, looking to make it a ninth Champions League trophy in their cabinet. Arsenal out, Lyon through.
0: Flo, thank you. So what a result for Lyon then. They'll play Barcelona or Bayern Munich in that final. So the second half underway then. No changes for either Brentford or West Ham. So let's rejoin our commentary team, Andy Reid and Ian Dennis.
2: Into trouble, breaks towards Coyote. There's been a foul, and referee Craig Pawson has given a free kick to West Ham, who line up with Hermansson in goal. Walker Peters, De Zassi, Mavropanos. It was his own goal that gave Brentford the 1-0 lead. Malik Diouf is at left back. Socek and Fernandez. And then you've got Pablo, Bowen, Somerville and Castellanos, who could easily have had a hat-trick, Andy Reid.
3: Yeah, absolutely. They had some really good chances in that first half and played some OK football, particularly in transition. When they won the ball back, they attacked really quickly, and he could have had a couple of goals for sure.
2: Here is Collins, clatters the ball away downfield. Earlier in the Championship, Ipswich beat Queen's Park Rangers by 3-0, promoted back to the Premier League. Millwall beat Oxford United 2-0, Middlesbrough 2, Wrexham 2, and Hull City, therefore, with a 2-1 home win over Norwich, pipped Wrexham for the the playoff positions in the Championship. Derby County 1, Sheffield United 2 ended their hopes. Millwall will play Hull City. Southampton, Middlesbrough will be the playoff lineup in the Championship. The situation in League One is currently this. Stockport County and Bradford City are on course for the playoffs as they are both leading. Bradford at Exeter, which will relegate Exeter. And then the other relegation position is up for grabs between Stevenage, Luton and even Plymouth, who at one stage were 2-0 down but have got it back to 2-2. They have to win and hope the other two teams don't win as the ball goes out towards the far side and Damsgaard hooks it in towards Ouattara, and Ouattara passes the ball towards Thiago, but Mavropanos sees him off and it goes out for a goal kick. And as it currently stands in League Two, Bromley leading Walsall by 1-0 are on course for the title because MK Dons are drawing at Fleetwood. Crewe 0, Cambridge 0, Crawley 0, Salford City 0. It means that Cambridge still hold on to that last remaining automatic promotion spot as far as League Two is concerned. Chesterfield are going to fill the final playoff position with a 1-1 draw at Swindon, and with Harrogate Town drawing at home to Barnet, the bottom two are Barrow and Newport. Barrow, who are leading Newport County by 1-0. But so much to play for in the second half, and we have it all covered with our 15 reporters across League One and League Two. Newcastle 2, Brighton and Hove Albion 0. That's live on Sports Extra. Wolves 0, the 10 men of Sunderland 1. I can take a breather.
3: Yeah, what a brilliant day of football, though. Incredible. I love the last day in the leagues. It's absolutely incredible.
2: Andy Reid is with us here at Brentford, where the sun has reappeared. And for Brentford, it's good news as far as their European qualification hopes are concerned. They're up to sixth in the Premier League. Brighton losing at Newcastle certainly aids their cause. They've only, well, depends on your outlook, really. One win in eight or one loss in eight. As there is a penalty at Barrow, Sani Rodovangela.
4: For Barrow, after a handball, Josh Gordon on loan from Walsall stands steady. Referee blows his whistle and it's saved by the goalkeeper down the middle. The rebound, where is it going? It's pinball inside the area and the rebound's cleared again his way. And Barrow, having the chance to get a second, the goalkeeper, Jordan Wright, who saved two already this season, has saved a third, and that could be crucial. Barrow 1, Newport 0.
2: Walker Peters swings over the cross, headed away by Coyote, drops towards Castellanos, chips the ball in towards the penalty area. Pablo flashes a header over the top. Still gives Newport County then a little bit of hope, bearing in mind that it's just the one goal that they need to try and haul back. They basically need to better Crawley or Harrogate's result. A win would have been perfect for them. That would have guaranteed them safety. But as it currently is, goal difference means that Newport are in the bottom two, with Harrogate drawing 1-1 against Barnet, where they've come from behind. behind. And Tranmere Rovers are still not safe as they lose at home, or losing at home to Grimsby by a goal to nil. Yarmouk steps

0: the ball on the halfway line for Brentford here in the Premier League. Thiago is able to turn. Yarmolukes continued his run. Mavropanos goes to ground with a sliding challenge, keeps the ball in play and actually wins it off the feet of Yarmolukes. And it will be a West Ham United throw as they trail. Andy Reid.
1: Yeah, he does very well, Mavropanos. He reads it. Yarmolukes is driving forward and takes a touch just a little bit too far. Mavropanos times his tackle brilliantly well, keeps the ball in and wins his team a throw-in.
0: The other scenario as well, with Kilmarnock leading Dundee United in the Scottish Premiership, is that Kilmarnock, that scoreline, will relegate Livingston, who drew last night against Aberdeen. A reminder that on 5.30 on Monday at Tynecastle, we'll bring you Hearts Rangers commentary on BBC Radio 5 Live, after we brought you Chelsea Nottingham Forest before that at 3 in the Premier League, as Pablo turns, uses his strength. Challenge comes in from Van der Berg to win the ball. Damsgaard picks it up. Pablo has stayed down. Damsgaard trots forward. Jensen to his left. Lewis Potter joins the attack as well. Lincoln City have got a second goal at Port Vale. Damsgaard now into the penalty area with the cross and flicked away by the head of Malik Diouf. Ouattara will collect it over on that far side. Indeed, Kilmarnock have now got a second goal at Rugby Park as Ouattara comes forward, goes down inside the area, and the referee's given a penalty. Malik Diouf has brought Ouattara down. Penalty to Brentford.
1: Yeah, I think it is. The only mitigating circumstances is that the ball might have been going out of play and that he wasn't getting on the end of it. But if Diouf goes to ground, he has to win the ball, and he doesn't. There's no need for him to go to ground. He's trying to stop the cross, but stay on your feet. It's a clear penalty for me. As long as it's in the box, the only thing is it just slightly outside the box? Ooh. It's right on the line, isn't it? It's right on the line.
0: Well, VAR has already, we've seen it, deny West Ham United an equaliser.
1: I think it's a penalty. I think it is in the box, but it's really close. You talk about fine margins.
0: So Kilmarnock 2, Dundee United 0, Port Vale 0, Lincoln City 2 is the latest score at League 1. So they'll be having a look at this, Tony Harrington at Stockley Park. Craig Pawson, though, has just got his hand to his ear. They're surrounding the referee inside the penalty spot, and they're having a good look at it.
1: Yeah, I think it's definitely a foul. What they'll be trying to decide is it inside the box or is it outside the box. Now, it's really difficult to tell because it's right on the line, and I think it's just in.
0: If we can maybe listen to VAR, let's try and get a feed. This might not work, we'll see. Craig Pawson has just told Hermanson the penalty's going to be awarded. He's told Hermanson to go back to his goal line. And Thiago, who's picked the ball up, he's the first Brentford player to score more than 20 goals in the top flight since Dave McCulloch. 8 out of 9 penalties he's converted for Brentford. 21 Premier League goals. Only Haaland has scored more with 24. The penalty has been awarded. Brentford with a chance to increase their lead. The normally ever so reliable Thiago places the ball down and takes steps back. Waits. Thiago up against Hermanson. A goal to impact Europe and relegation. Thiago scores! Sends the goalkeeper the wrong way. Dispatches the penalty into the bottom right-hand corner. Brentford increase their lead. But West Ham, having a wobble, will increase hopes for Tottenham Hotspur for their survival bid. 2-0 Brentford.
1: Coolness personified. He watched the keeper all the way, took 3 or 4 steps, had a little bit of a stutter, and then he slotted it into that right corner. Keeper went a little bit early. He had to try and make something of it. Brilliant penalty, and a great start to the second half for Brentford.
0: There's been a goal at Oakwell. Rob Law.
2: Barnsley 1, Stockport 1. It makes things very interesting here. It came from a Barnsley free kick, swung in, caused panic. Corey Adair did well to keep out the initial effort, but Adam Phillips on hand to nudge the ball over the line. Stockport need a point. They have that at the minute. Barnsley 1, Stockport 1.
0: Goal at Molineux, Julia Bold.
3: It's Wolves 1, Sunderland 1. Hugo Bueno's corner.

0: to Santiago Bueno, who's headed it down into the bottom left-hand corner. Wolves 1, Sunderland 1.
1: Exeter, remember, are still losing at home to Bradford City by a goal to nil. Exeter, who had to win and hope that Leighton Orient don't win, but there's been another goal. Mike Williams.
2: Passing again, because top scorer Don Ballard could well have scored the goal that has kept Orient in League One for another season. His 23rd of the campaign, laid off to him inside the box, and Ballard made no mistake. Remember, a victory here guarantees survival. Leighton Orient 2, Burn Albion 1.
1: In the other playoff picture, as far as League One is concerned, Stevenage are just holding on. They're drawing 0-0 against Wigan. Luton losing at Bolton by 2-1 as Walker Peters is forward. But Plymouth drawing 2-2 at Northampton. If they could win, then that would give them an opportunity. Wimbledon 0, Huddersfield Town 2 is the latest score in League One. West Ham United, whose fixtures at home to Arsenal, live on 5 Live, away at Newcastle, live on 5 Live, and then at home to Leeds United on the final day. It looks like Tottenham will have an opportunity tomorrow at Aston Villa with a win to get themselves out of the bottom three. There is going to be many a twist and turn.
3: Oh, there's going to be plenty of twists and turns and heart and mouth, that's for sure. I mean, you know, you just think about the fine margins for me in football and how close that Mavropanos was in the first half, and, you know, really even game, could be going either way, and then you give away a penalty. Juve doesn't need to go to ground on the 2-0 down.
1: They are 2-0 down. It's a long way back for West Ham. We're 12 minutes into the second half. Malik Diouf fires over the cross from the left, and that will come off the head of Vandenberg and behind for a corner kick. A goal at Notts County, Nikesh Raghani.
4: And it's an equaliser for Bristol Rovers. Notts County 1, Bristol Rovers 1 on the break. Ellis Harrison latching onto a long ball, finishing first time with his left foot. A big hammer blow to Notts County's promotion hopes. Today, it's Notts County 1, Bristol Rovers 1.
1: Yeah, they had to win and hope results went in their favour for automatic promotion. Cambridge and Salford are both drawing 0-0 away from home as the corner comes in, flicked away by Collins. Played back by De Sassi, goes straight towards Ouattara, and the break is on for the home side, and it's a strong counter attack. The ball is passed out wide, and Yarmolukh runs forward on that right hand side. Damsgaard, Coyote, Thiago are all ahead of him. Red and white shirts, as now Yarmolukh slows down, passes the ball towards Damsgaard. They lead by 2-0, and the shot comes in from Ouattara, and it's just wide. Got it onto his left foot, just dropped in front of the left hand post, out for a goal kick. 2-0 Brentford.
3: Wow, it was a brilliant counter attack. Men committed forward, moving forward with real pace. The ball ends up coming to Ouattara. He just doesn't get quite enough whip on it. He tries to do the right thing, find that bottom corner, just doesn't come back enough. Really good effort, but brilliant counter-attack.
1: Tomorrow on 5 Live, we've got the WSL. Manchester City looking to try and take a step towards the title against Liverpool. That's from midday. Manchester United, Liverpool is live on 5 Live at 3:30. I've mentioned the games we've got on Bank Holiday Monday, and then midweek next week. Tuesday, Arsenal Atletico Madrid in the Champions League. Exclusive radio commentary from the Emirates. We'll be live inside the stadium from Munich, Bayern Paris Saint-Germain on Wednesday, and then the return leg on Thursday night of Aston Villa Nottingham Forest in the Europa League semi-final second leg. So much live football to look forward to on BBC Radio 5 Live. Brentford are going to get a free kick here as Castellanos was a little late on Lewis Potter. Flagged by the assistant referee, and the yellow card I think is going to be shown towards the West Ham player. Indeed he is. It's the first yellow card of the game.
3: Yeah, I think yellow card sufficient. Some of the Brentford fans chanting off, but I don't think it is. He goes in aggressive. There's a little bit of a coming together down in that bottom corner. He does come in quite aggressively, but I think a yellow card is sufficient for that.
1: Leighton Orient looking to take a step towards safety in League One. There's been another goal, Mike Williams.
2: This match not over yet, because Burton Albion yet again are back on level terms. They've clawed back an equaliser through a header at the far post. Bit of a goal mouth scramble. We think it might be Webster, but regardless, it's 2-2 here at Brisbane Road as things stand. Leighton Orient still staying up, but we're back all square here. 2-2.
1: Exeter City losing at home to Bradford City by a goal to nil. Mansfield 3, Cardiff 1 is another latest score in League One. We've been playing now for an hour here at the GTEC Community Stadium. And Brentford getting back to winning ways.

0: after going six without a home win since they beat Sunderland in early January. They had won seven of their first 11 at home. Asharda does well left-hand side, look towards Ouattara. Asharda lays the ball off to Lewis Potter. Lewis Potter delivers the cross. Thiago actually comes off at a right angle off his head, but Damsgaard wins it back for Brentford. Lewis Potter lays it off. Asharda trying to wriggle away. Yarmolukh tries to win it back, battles for the ball and succeeds, gives it to Lewis Potter. Left-hand side of the penalty area, playing from right to left, leading by 2-0. Jensen is going to shoot, strike the backside of Soucek, and then Soucek falls to the floor in a rather acrobatic fashion. That must have stung.
1: Yeah, they're on the rack a little bit, West Ham, at the moment. They're soaking up a lot of pressure. To be fair to them, they're putting the bodies on the line, they're making blocks, but the real chances are coming from, they're coming from Brentford, and they're playing some good football, particularly when they turn the ball over, playing forward really quickly, combining in and around the box.
0: 2-0, Keith Andrews' side lead. Mansfield Town 4, Cardiff City 1. Good atmosphere inside this compact stadium here in West London. Jensen to Damsgaard. Damsgaard back with Jensen. Passes the ball to Yarmolukh. Oh, he was caught. Somerville. He tried to nip in. He knew he was the last line of defence, Yarmolukh. If Somerville wins that, he can scamper clear. But in his desperation to win the ball, he has caught the Ukrainian midfielder.
1: Yeah, it was a real forwards challenge, that, wasn't it? He went at it with his wrong leg and got there too late. You know, I think it's a booking, but not more than that. But it's a free kick in a decent area. You'd imagine Jensen will whip this into a dangerous area in between the penalty spot and the six-yard box, and getting big, powerful Brentford players go and attack it.
0: Falkirk lead Motherwell by a goal to nil in the Scottish Premiership. Brentford then 30 yards out from goal, right of centre, are awarded a free kick. As the cloud just starts to gather and thicken up a little bit now, once again the sun has disappeared. Kilmarnock have got a third goal against Dundee United. So Kilmarnock 3, Dundee United 0, and that will relegate Livingston, but with a chance for Kilmarnock to overhaul St Mirren in their attempts to avoid the playoff. The relegation playoff in the Scottish Premiership. Free kick then. Damsgaard and Jensen both stand over it. West Ham United 2-0 down, have got everybody back on the edge of the penalty area. Runs over the ball, Damsgaard. Jensen then clips this one in. Headed away by Castellanos. Yarmolukh picks up the loose ball. West Ham United again have still stayed in and around their own penalty area. Vandenberg's header straight at Hermanson. Goal at Newcastle, Chris Coles.
2: Lovely Brighton goal to get them away back into the game, scored by Jack Hinchelwood, but made by some lovely one-touch football. Welbeck to Hinchelwood, into the roof of the net. Newcastle 2, Brighton 1.
0: West Ham United are looking at making a double change. We're going to see Aaron Wan-Bissaka, who's going to be coming on, and also Callum Wilson. He got that 92nd minute winner against Everton. His six goals, actually, for West Ham have brought them 7 points. But there's going to have to be something dramatic here as they require two goals in the remaining 27 minutes.
1: Yeah, I think Nuno's making the right choice here. They've really struggled the last probably 10 minutes. They've struggled to get out of their own half. They haven't been able to put any passes together. And it's been all Brentford, and they look the most likely to get another goal.
0: Luton Town have given themselves a hope of getting into the playoffs. Bolton 2, Luton 2. A draw would be good enough if Stevenage were to lose. Stevenage are currently still drawing against Wigan. Remember, if Plymouth could get a winner, they would go ahead of Stevenage and Luton as results currently stand. Let's get the team news from our commentary game at 5:30. John Murray.
3: For Arsenal, there is no Odegaard. He joins Havertz and Timber on the injured list. But Saka and Calafiori are back in the starting lineup. Ezra is fit as well. So five changes from Madrid, with also Trossard and Lewis Skelly coming into the starting lineup. On the bench, Martinelli, Madueke, Zubimendi and Hincapié. And two changes for Fulham. Reed and Robinson are in for Berger and Sessegnon.
0: Rob Green is with John, 5:30 after Sports Report. Callum Wilson is going to replace Castellanos. That's going to be one of the changes. I'll tell you about the other one, because there's been a goal at the County Ground where Swindon have to win and Chesterfield need to avoid defeat. Jonathan Ledyard.
4: And Chesterfield are back in front. A lovely, mazy run by Armando Dobre, who set up the first goal. This time the second of Dylan Markande. 2-1 to Chesterfield. Swindon now need to score at least two goals to get in the playoffs.
0: As far as the League Two title is concerned, Bromley were...

0: on course for the title because MK Dons were drawing at Fleetwood and they were leading Walsall by a goal to nil. There's been another goal at Bromley. Mark Scott.
1: Another couple of goals here, and it's now Bromley 2, Walsall 1. Bromley went 2-0 up through Mitch Pinnock's effort from the edge of the area that went straight through the Walsall keeper, but Chidokoke has got one back immediately after, so it's Bromley 2, Walsall 1. Bromley still on course for the title.
0: Wimbledon 0, Huddersfield 3, Mansfield Town 4, Cardiff City 2 are latest scores in League 1. Aaron Wan-Bissaka has come on to replace Walker Peters, so it's like for like as Wan-Bissaka wins the ball and then he loses out. Nuno Espirito Santo thought there was a foul there. He's not happy as Yarmolik leads the charge for Brentford, who lead by 2-0 against the relegation-threatened side, West Ham. Now Coyote picks up the ball and charges forward, and they've got two over on the left-hand side. Damsgaard, Lewis Potter is free. Lewis Potter's attempted cross takes a deflection, looks behind for a Brentford corner. Let's bring in news of that goal at Bolton with Mark Webber.
2: 2-2, Luton fighting back. Hakeem Adotting getting a limb to corner in from Liam Walsh in the 61st minute to make it Bolton 2, Luton 2.
0: And we'll quickly squeeze in a goal at Tranmere. Ben Croucher.
3: Huge goal for Tranmere. Tranmere 1, Grimsby 1. Nathan Smith, header at the far post from a Whittaker corner. Tranmere are safe as it stands. Tranmere 1, Grimsby 1.
0: They need a win, ideally, to ensure safety. But with the results as it currently stands, it's Barrow and Newport who are going down. Harrogate are still drawing at home to Barnet. It's mightily tight down at the bottom, where 2 points separate the bottom five clubs. 2 points was the advantage for West Ham over Tottenham before today's game. They're trailing 2-0. As Jensen with a corner kick, fisted away by Hermansson under real pressure in a crowded penalty area. Andy Reid.
4: Yeah, it was a brilliant ball, and there's loads of bodies in there, lots of big men in there trying to get ahead on it, and Hermansson does really well. He gets good distance on the punch.
0: When Brentford have scored first this season in 22 games, they've actually not been defeated in any of their last 12 when they've opened the scoring since all the way back to November against Brighton and Hove Albion. As they now looking to get back to winning ways to keep hopes alive of that complex picture. There's a great explainer by Dale Johnson on the BBC Sport website. If you want to look at the various permutations and who wins what competition and the extra performance spot that is given to the English clubs, which will be passed down as well, potentially. But it means that the top five will get Champions League football. Aston Villa still hoping to get European success against Nottingham Forest as they look to come from behind in that second leg on Thursday. Can actually clinch Champions League qualification with a win against Tottenham tomorrow. Tottenham, though, will know that 3 points will take them out of the relegation zone at the expense of their arch rivals West Ham.
4: The games are great at this time of the year. They're so exciting, and you know, probably not if you're a fan of one of the teams down there, but for the neutrals watching these types of games, and you know, I'm actually surprised that this game has been so open. It's been a really open game, and I thought it might have been a little bit more cagey, but it certainly hasn't. It's been wide open, very, very entertaining game of football.
0: There's just been a clash of heads between Wan-Bissaka and Jensen. Jensen is already sitting up, but Wan-Bissaka is flat out on his back. And the two physios, I've got to say, from West Ham were very, very quick to spring off their seats and to tend to him. And they're just making sure that his head is very straight and not moving. But he seems to be the one who's come off the worst of the two. Oldham 2, Accrington Stanley 0 is the latest score in League 2. Well, Nuno Espirito Santo said ahead of this game that he expects the relegation fight to go to the wire. Tottenham, of course, have got their first win at 2026 at Wolverhampton Wanderers last week. Have given themselves an opportunity. There was a time, actually, they were out of the relegation zone last week in that rather frantic finish before Wilson popped up with that late, late goal. But there's a stoppage in play here, and Wan-Bissaka is still flat on his back. There's been another goal at Bromley. Mark Scott.
1: They have their two-goal cushion back. Bromley 3, Walsall 1. Omar Sawunmi at the far post. Thumping header. Bromley doing their bit. They just need MK Dons not to win if they're going to win the League 2 title.
0: Yeah, currently Fleetwood 1, MK Dons 1. Back to Newcastle United, Chris Coles.
5: Newcastle 2, Brighton 1, but that Brighton goal has changed the dynamic of this game. Brighton are well on top, so Eddie Howe has made a triple change. Hall, Barnes and Whistler are on to provide Newcastle with some much-needed energy. Newcastle 2, Brighton 1.
0: And an update from Molineux, Julia Ball.

0: Newcastle, Wolves 1, Sunderland 1. Wolves really capitalising on having an extra man after Dan Ballard was sent off in the first half for Sunderland. Sunderland been struggling to get out their own halves at times. It's Wolves 1, Sunderland 1.
1: Brentford, who've won just two of their last 15 London derbies in the Premier League, albeit both were actually against West Ham, will get their first win in 10 in home London derbies. They'd drawn six and they'd lost three. And it gives themselves a real cushion, and time is slowly but surely ticking away for West Ham United. Less than 20 minutes remaining, Andy.
2: Yeah, absolutely. I think the worrying thing for them is that it's Brentford who look the most likely to get the next goal. They haven't really been able to carve out any chances. And I think with Wilson on, they can probably go a bit more direct and see if they can play the game a little bit more in Brentford's half, because... you know, Brentford just kind of, they grabbed hold of this game in the second half. They've been the better team. It was really even in the first half, but second half, Brentford have been the better team.
1: Well, certainly, where they had a goal disallowed in the first half, they created four other opportunities, but they're struggling to create here in the second half. A penalty at Barnsley, Rob Law.
3: Barnsley 1, Stockport 1, Stockport 2 take the lead once more, and they do, through Oliver Norwood, who guides it in. That gives them breathing space as they race for a playoff spot in League 1. It's Barnsley 1, it's Stockport 2.
1: Stockport and Bradford both on course for the playoffs, but it's still up for grabs to see who will join those two and Bolton Wanderers. Bolton, who are drawing 2-2 against Luton. I'm told that 4,000 Luton Town supporters have travelled up to Bolton today to see if they could possibly make the top six. If Stevenage were to concede, then all of a sudden they would find themselves in a playoff position, as Huddersfield Town have got a fourth goal at AFC Wimbledon. You're listening to BBC Radio 5 Live, the World Service, and also on BBC Sounds, and West Ham are going to make a change. They need to try and pep up their attack. They're trailing by 2-0, and Adama Traore is the player that they're going to call for as well. So Adama Traore will be coming on, but they haven't nowhere near looked as threatening in this second period.
2: No, they haven't. They haven't been able to get a foothold in the game, and they've kind of got caught in between. They haven't really been playing long, but they haven't been playing through the lines either, and it's ended up in a lot of giving the ball away, and Brentford have capitalised on that really well. I think what Brentford have done well in the second half, they've sustained attacks a lot longer than they did in the first half, so it hasn't been as transitional in this second half. It's been more Brentford.
1: Peterborough United 0, Doncaster Rovers 2 is the latest score in League 1. Now under cloudy skies, but it's still extremely humid in West London. Brentford are attacking, leading 2-0. As this is Yarmolukh, right corner of the area. Ball in field now with Jensen. Jensen chips it, looking for the run of Coyote. Comes away off his knee. Now he went to ground under a challenge from Socek. He's going to get a yellow card here for a dive. Coyote is booked.
2: Yeah, I don't mind. I don't mind the booking for that. I think he's gone down way too early. He's tried to leave his leg there. There wasn't even anybody to kind of make contact with. He's gone down way too easily. There was no need for that because they were in a decent area. Could have maybe got onto that ball.
1: So here comes Adama Traore, and the player who is going to be going off is going to be Malik Diouf. So it's going to require a change in system, with the left back going off and Adama Traore coming on. Malik Diouf, the Senegal international, who delivered a great cross for the Mavropanos header that was denied through VAR, conceding that penalty, with Thiago converting it to give Brentford a bit of breathing space. So Disasi, Mavropanos and Wan-Bissaka as they go to a back three.
2: Yeah, it's a back three where Traore, who's just come on this right-hand side, and Somerville will play as a really attacking wing-back on that far side on the left, and seeing if they can potentially just pin Brentford's back four in, maybe get a bit of a foothold in the game and try and sustain some attacks themselves.
1: Ball played out by Hermansen. Back it goes to the West Ham United goalkeeper. Disasi now on that far side, plays it short towards Somerville. Struggle to get Somerville into the game, haven't they, today, West Ham?
2: Yeah, he hasn't had much to go at. He hasn't had many opportunities to go 1v1. He showed glimpses, but hasn't been able to get into it in a kind of sustained manner. But that's because West Ham haven't had enough of the ball.
1: Cross comes in from Ouattara, headed out by the West Ham defence. Picked up by Fernandez. Trailing by 2-0, and they need to get a foothold in this game. With about a quarter of an hour of

normal time remaining. Brentford are going sixth in the Premier League. Brighton, remember, are still trailing at Newcastle United by 2-1. Wolves 1, Sunderland 1. The 10 men of Sunderland after Ballard was sent off in the first half. Traore delivers the cross.

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2: Hello and welcome. In his book, Polishing the Mirror, How to Live from Your Spiritual Heart, the great teacher Yogi Ram Dass writes this. One way to get free of attachment is to cultivate the witness consciousness, to become a neutral observer of your own life. The witness place inside you is simple awareness, the part of you that is aware of everything, just noticing, watching, not judging, just being present, being here now. The witness is actually another level of consciousness. The witness coexists alongside your normal consciousness as another layer of awareness, as the part of you that is awakening. Humans have this unique ability to be in two states of consciousness at once. Witnessing yourself is like directing the beam of a flashlight back onto itself. In any experience, sensory, emotional, conceptual, there's the experience, the sensory or emotional thought data, and there's your awareness of it. That's the witness, the awareness, and you can cultivate that awareness in the garden of your being. The witness is your awareness of your own thoughts, feelings, and emotions. Witnessing is like waking up in the morning and then looking in the mirror and noticing yourself, not judging or criticizing, just neutrally observing the quality of being awake. That process of stepping back takes you out of being submerged in your experiences and thoughts and sensory input and into self-awareness. Along with that self-awareness comes the subtle joy of just being here, alive, enjoying being present in this moment. Eventually, floating in that subjective awareness, the objects of awareness dissolve, and you will come into the spiritual self, the Atman, which is pure consciousness, joy, compassion, the One. The witness is your centering device. It guides the work you do on yourself. Once you understand that there's a place in you that is not attached, you can extricate yourself from attachments. Pretty much everything we notice in this universe is a reflection of our attachments. Jesus warned us, lay not up for yourselves treasures upon earth, where moth and rust doth corrupt. For where your treasure is, there will your heart be also. Desire creates your universe. That's just the way it works. So your first job is to work on yourself. The greatest thing you can do for another human being is to get your own house in order and find your true spiritual heart. Now, how do you think this fits in with what we were talking about last week? Remember that in our exploration of the 7 points of mind training, we'd come to the instruction, primary importance should be given to the two witnesses. We mentioned that the two witnesses were ourselves and others, but of these two, oneself is the more important. As Nam Ka Pel writes, other people may also serve as witnesses, commenting that you are engaged in proper practice and that your mind has become smooth and cool, but this is of no help. The vitally important thing is that when we examine ourselves under any circumstances, we should see that we are not deceiving, fooling, or embarrassing ourselves. If we have trained our minds with regard to the most unpleasant worldly phenomena,